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3: But for me, the big story is how the Rays were able to rebound. They didn't panic when the Blue Jays tied that game. It went into extra innings. And the Rays not only scored to go up, when you get into extra innings now during a regular season setting and that ghost runner is on at second base, scoring one run just isn't enough. 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And thankfully for the Rays, they did score twice in that 10th inning. Taylor Walls did a great job of driving in Cedric Mullins.
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0: dude, get over yourself. You are not that. You're not even the. I don't even know if I'd say he's a top. Yeah, he's probably top three LSU quarterback. But my God, dude, you are not LSU Tiger personified. Just, I don't get it, man. I know that
1: Tiger Nation has turned on him a little bit. Hey, good stuff, Chance. Good opinions. I appreciate your thought. Little different, but that's what we like here. Martin in Orange, California, the legendary Martin. Hello, Martin.
2: Bernie, greetings and salutations. And before I start in, I just want to go with this whole Robin Williams. And one of my favorite movies is Adrian Cronauer, when he would say, "Good morning, Vietnam."
1: You know that "Good Morning, Vietnam" that came out in 83. I mean, my God! Remember Dan the Man Levitan?
2: Remember Dan Bruno the Kirby? Man Levitan.
1: He would take
2: great movie.
1: You know, it really was. I need to rewatch that. That scene where he's teaching those Vietnamese kids English. He goes, "All right, you stab here. I'm waiting to die."
2: And I just remember when the sergeant tells him, he goes, "You know what three up and three down means?" He goes, "Yeah, the end of an inning."
1: End of an inning. "Sir, I know in my heart I think I'm funny. Thank you, sir." "Son, you don't know if you've been shot, F. Potterburn, or Snakebit. You're dismissed." Anyway.
2: Oh, Bruno Kirby.
1: Continue on, Martin. We got to get to your topics, my friend.
2: Let me run through these real quick. Salary cap. I'm just going to go on the sport, man. You play one of the weakest sports there is. You can fail seven times, and you're considered one of the greatest. We got people who play sports where they're risking their health, their injuries, and they don't get guaranteed contracts. Baseball, I understand what you're saying. You don't want a salary cap. But baseball fans, listen up. Nobody likes your sports except you. Baseball is the worst sport out there. Baseball players, if they don't agree to a salary cap, there will be no season. And remember what happened last time. It took two freaks of nature shooting CCs up their arm to get a home run derby going.
1: You're not wrong.
2: People interested again.
1: I hope to God it doesn't come to that. I'm not convinced it will yet, but it's not a zero. All right, second topic, my friend. Who are you starting, Shador or Deshaun?
2: Bernie, I'm like with my man Manuel. I wouldn't start either of them.
1: Well, you have to. Your paycheck sounded like I start one of them.
2: Yeah, but let's go with this one then. I'm starting Watson.
1: All right, let's move on then, because I know it's pick your poison. All right, Jaden Daniels, I'm waiting for your thoughts on this. I bet you got a banger.
2: This is just the most ridiculous topic ever. When they were talking about this, I was like, who? Because I totally forgot the guy was still in the NFL. I'm like, he plays for this obscure team. Obviously, he's not even concentrated on the season. The first thing I thought was, he knows he's not an NFL player. He knows his jersey will never get retired at this level, so he has to protect it at that level.
1: Martin, I love your calls, man. Darn it. I'll tell you what, Martin. I'll let you finish your thought. We're coming up against it. We've got you, we've got Lou in Georgia, we've got Rob in Indiana. We're going to push it till after the top of the hour. Martin, I cut you off half sentence. I don't like doing that. If you want to hang on to after the top of the hour, I'll let you finish your thoughts on Jaden Daniels. I don't know if he is thinking that far ahead. I just think he had this delusional grandeur about NIL, and I understand that his family's spearheading this, but he can stop it anytime he wants. So, Martin, let's continue with you and the other callers after the top of the hour. Keep it locked. 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
13: Baseball history Saturday for St. Louis Cardinals rookie Joshua Baez. He homered in his first three major league at-bats. St. Louis beat the Cubs 8-4 in Chicago. The White Sox won again 4-2 at Detroit. Toronto and Cleveland with victories. Baltimore won in 10 innings at Tampa Bay. Milwaukee beat the Dodgers in L.A. 4-1. Winner Jacob Mizorowski now 12-5. Boston's Sonny Gray 15-3 this season after the Red Sox 4-0 win at Pittsburgh. Texas took the late game 5-3 at the A's. Among the seven NFL preseason games, Minnesota won at the Giants 13-10, but veteran safety Jamal Adams of the Vikings was carted off with a knee injury. Dallas took the late game at Seattle 17-7. The Seahawks gave Pro Bowl defensive back Devin Witherspoon a four-year extension. NASCAR win at Richmond for Joey Logano. Novak Djokovic lost his second rounder in Cincinnati. I'm Steve DeSager.
10: It's main event time.
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22: 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Let's go.
20: This is the Bernie Fratto Show.

0: Are there other things at play? Yeah, ultimately, you got to be able to do the work. You got to be able to handle the workload.
1: Yeah. Sorry, JB.
2: No, it's all good. So this is probably the last one, and maybe this is just coach speak, but after number one overall pick Fernando Mendoza made his debut and looked pretty good, their head coach Clint Kubiak seemed to change his tune about the starting role. Before, it was Kirk Cousins is this locked-in, definitive starter, and then he said, it's Kirk's job to lose. Bucky, do you think that the Raiders regret jumping the gun and naming Kirk the starter?
0: No, I don't think they regret it at all, because Tom Brady has always talked about the developmental problem with quarterbacks in the league. This is something that would alleviate that. Let him sit on the bench, let him redshirt, let him learn away from the scrutiny of the public eye, and then when he's ready in year two, let him have at it.
2: How much?
1: Hey, what the? Oh, yeah, go ahead.
2: Okay. Sorry, Andy. How much do you think, or how serious are people taking what coaches are saying right now in press conferences? How much is it? Is it real, or is it just coach speak?
0: Look, I think a lot of it is just coach speak. Sometimes it's real, but a lot of it is just coach speak. You're trying to be authentic. You're not trying to lie to the people. But yeah, sometimes you get it out there and you just kind of regurgitate a whole bunch of words.
1: All right, there we go. Pretty good ass Bucky today. By the way, these games may not count in the standings coming up, but we're going to tell you why they have meaning. They really do. We're going to do that and so much more right here on Fox Sports Sunday, coming up right here next. Don't go away!
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29: Well, part of the gang's here this morning.
30: Most of us.
29: Got Ben Marshall in the chair this morning with the legend, just Mike Mahoney this morning. What's the weather look like out there, Mike? We're single digits.
30: Hot.
29: The wind's clocking all the way around. It's out of the north early this morning and clocking all the way around till it heats up from the west, but hot. Really hot.
30: Nighttime dock fishing. That's the ticket.
29: I hear that. And it's pretty soon the days are going to start getting shorter, and they're going to gang up around the mouths of the river. We tell you that every year.
30: Yeah, that's what I was thinking on the way in. September is coming, you know. August is pretty hot. You know, there's a few things that have been happening offshore, but it's stick and move. It's so hot out there, you know, especially this week.
29: And those rains haven't been dependable and long enough to really cool that water off.
30: We stayed away a little bit. You know, I'm not going to say most of the area. We all saw a little bit of rain, but gave us a little more opportunity. I know Tuesday some guys from work went out with Charlie Reynolds Jr., and they went out off Boca Grande probably in 100 foot of water, caught plenty of, you know, sharks were the topic again. Of course, getting sharked and taking all the big ones.
29: Last time I talked to him, you know, his dad's on up there in years. And he says it just doesn't matter if Big Charlie lives to be 150. He'll still be Little Charlie.
30: Yeah.
29: Always.
30: That's right.
29: I know, for a long time.
30: And another one lost a great fisherman this week, Dave Mastretta.
29: I saw that.
30: Rest in peace, buddy.
29: Your weather update's brought to you by Reese Windows and Doors. 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You know, we were talking last time we were together about that crash right there off of Picnic Island, and I saw the pictures after you and I talked, and you were right. That boat went more into the port, tall seawall. I mean, yeah. 7-8 foot tall with the riprap rock.
30: Terrible.
29: You must, what were you, on autopilot or just total distraction?
30: No,
29: or?
30: I don't think so. You could hit something underwater that would force a boat over, and that's one of the concerns when you're running those edges. You know, you think the edge, you may even look at the edge and see that it's clear, but you have something like a trap or an old tire off a tugboat or something like that floated up there, it's going to turn that motor.
29: Yeah. Some buddies of mine and I became very close friends with a guy that was a captain for the Army Corps of Engineers for 40 years. And, I mean, he'd done it all, dredge boats and barges and all this stuff all around the state of Florida. And he would not go under a bridge under a plane because a friend of his hit something going under a bridge and lost his life into the piling.
30: Yeah.
29: So
30: not good. I mean, I know these boats nowadays are, all of them seem like they're fast, you know.
29: Well, they all, those 300, seems like 400 they have, well, bay four, boats. But they've, yeah, got, they've got more motor than they need, and they usually have more than one motor. So want to tell you, I cold called our friend Ryan Rickard.
30: He answered?
29: I did it in person.
30: I got you. You ain't got nothing to do. You're tired. Just go see people.
29: Well, you know what would surprise you is I combined it. A friend of mine to come with me. I combined it with lunch. Have you been to the freezer before up there?
30: No.
29: Okay. Well, it's pretty well known up there. It's an old mullet shack. They turned into a
30: definitely heard about it.
29: Yeah, the freezer's pretty awesome. But I cold called him. I'm shopping for boats a little bit. He made time for me. I hadn't seen him in a while, and it was like,
30: imagine that. You're going to go to lunch with a guy that sells boats and you're looking for one.
29: Yeah. He didn't go to lunch with us. He's a busy guy. But like I said, he helped me out. He kept me from making a mistake. I had my mind set on something, and, he could sell me something, and he talked me out of it. And, anyway, it was great to see him. What a great guy. Just the nicest guy in the world. And, man, what a fisherman. His history in Redfish Tour was unbelievable. I got to fish with him years ago, and he took me down to Joe Island and at my old stomping ground. But when was the last time you were in Homosassa? I know you do the Chaz.
30: Yeah, I haven't, really gone up into there. You're asking about dinner. There's a place up there in Crystal River called the Seafood Cellar, and that's kind of where I'm going to head. You know, I like something. I don't want to try anything else.
29: That's hard to believe that you'd be kind of sick. Anyway, you drive around, especially south of the river. I know north of the river and towards Crystal River, I'm sure there's probably a deed restricted. I've been in some of those nicer communities up there. But, south of the river, it's old Florida. There's no high rises. There's no condos that I saw of. It's just a river community. And in that restaurant, what surprised me on a Thursday afternoon at lunchtime, those old people. I was in there. I don't know where they came from. There was a bunch of old people in there.
30: That's kind of like the reason why I like the Chaz. The Chaz still has, I'll just spit it out. It's still got some outlaws. And those other places are a lot of transplants and
29: I think people there's like some yourself. Outlaws mixed in there, though.
30: Yeah, but they kind of...
29: There's no deed restrictions. You can skin a buck right there in your front yard.
30: Yeah, but they don't. They got the pretty colors and, the beach.
29: Well, I would agree.
30: The kind of stuff that the clothes you wear. Just think about them, the teals and the, burnt orange, that kind of thing,
29: The Chaz is still one of the most unspoiled.
30: You can still get beat up at the boat ramp at the Chaz. That's not going to happen in Homosassa.
29: Well, it was wild to see. I hadn't seen it in a while, but you know, I started thinking about it, and we talked about it before. It's a totally different environment than we have now. One reason you don't have condos and all this stuff is there's no beach. There's no beach.
30: Well, a lot of the state property too. I know at the Chaz and federal property that all goes through there. It's protected. So hopefully you'll never see it.
29: I haven't gone out in a while. We used to go up there scalloping when my nephews and nieces were younger. And it was a lot of fun, especially for kids. It's not that fun for old people. I know some old people, not me, but the no wake zones. You know, Chaz, I don't recall being bad at all. It was just right there at the park or the springs, and the rest of it is.
30: Well, the worst, you know.
29: If you're willing to go with the rocks, you can just go with it.
30: You know, but it's also avoiding people. And one of the problems over there that I see, and I'm an outsider, but the little bit of time I go there is that, you know, they rent these kayaks and people bring their kayaks and they kind of just go all over the river. And the biggest problem is there's one place to run in the river that's, I wouldn't call it a channel. You know, it gets shallow in the channel, so to speak. You could bring up half a lower unit, but, you know, a lot of these kayaks and stuff will really just kind of go out in the middle there, and you don't have a choice as a power boater. They need to.
29: No, I got you 100%, and I ran out my first time in the Chaz. I ran out with a guide, a local guy from up there, and I believe it was, it was through a CCA auction thing at the CCA bank. We bought this thing to go to the Chaz, and running out was high tide, and it was a really good tide apparently, and I remember that specific area. And when we came back, between the red and the green marker was a boulder sticking up. I was like, you got to kind of know that's there. And he's like, you got to know where everything is up here. And it's rock bottom. It's not sand.
30: Yeah.
29: You know, we got up here, the Tampa Bay area, you've got to hit oysters or rip rat to find rocks. It's mostly sand.
30: So, right. I have people come in the store all the time. They say, oh, my boat will run in 6 inches, you know. And you're like, well, you got 8 inches of paint off the skeg. So how skinny will it really run? You know, it's a forgiving bottom here.
29: Well, and I have close acquaintance that we all know, I won't mention his name this morning, that told me that,
30: come on, throw it out there,
29: he prefers a four blade prop because it runs through the mud so much better. And I was like, well, see, I don't run my motor through the mud.
30: Well, sometimes you have to.
29: That's, well, no, I who I is get that,
30: that, but said that, can you tell us?
29: That's Rooster Curry, Captain.
30: Yeah,
29: Rooster
30: I'm
29: Curry.
30: All with you, Rooster. I have no problem with that. Matter of fact, I, you know, this, remember, this is just entertainment. The seagrass guy first came out. You remember him at the boat shows, a big pontoon with the thing on the front that plants seagrass? Yep, I had to tell him, you plant it, I'll mow it. We got a deal?
29: You know, there was the 30 years ago, it was all about how shallow you could run. And I mean,
30: that was before all those manatee zones.
29: Before the manatee zones.
30: How do you
29: zones?
30: Put a 600-pound, 1,000-pound animal in a, you know, he's going to be in 3 foot of water?
29: The whole South Shore, they call it now, the you know, the tree huggers.
30: I thought that was more of a racetrack. Like, if nobody's there, you take off.
29: We ran the back side of that bar, and you're running a foot and a half of water, and when I had the Parker, I could turn around the tower, and I would look constantly to make sure I'm not blowing mud. If I'm not blowing mud, I'm not tearing up grass. So, but you're not going to see a 600-pound animal in a foot and a half of
30: water. Walking on their fins.
29: Yeah. Would,
30: hey, you know, Richard, they're eating very the seagrass.
29: They're eating the seagrass.
30: Don't think they don't eat that seagrass.
29: They cut it off sharp.
30: I've seen them like razor blades. Eating mangroves. We need to do something about them. Pin them up.
29: Well, that manatee zone that comes out, God, must come out 600 yards.
30: Ridiculous.
29: I've never seen a manatee in any of that water.
30: Well, you know, one of the things when they do that 6 foot thing, there's probably more of them in 6 foot than there is in 2 foot.
29: Definitely.
30: So you put them, and what's everybody do? They run the edge of the signs. Where do you think all the big manatees are going to be. You know, they really should have thought about that. Maybe have it slow out there and you can run wide open up in the skinny water. That would have been the smart thing to do.
29: You know where I've, you're right, you run the signs. I tell you where I've run the signs many dozens of times right on the edge is McDill. And you pay attention because a few years ago they changed them. And they put a little extension out just past where their marina is. They put another little button hook to the south there. And I'm looking down at my trails, and all of a sudden I'm inside of that post. And you don't want to do that. They've got.
30: You know, sometimes you can get away with it in those other areas, but I wouldn't really push anything over there at McDill. I would.
29: No, they come out fast. I don't know if there's more than one of them, but they come out fast.
30: They used to have a slow boat, and it was pretty, you know. They could, you'd see them coming out, and then you could just kind of accelerate, but I don't think that's happening anymore.
29: T.A. Mahoney, Real Animals Radio, 95.7 WDAE and AM 620. Captain Ben Marshall with the legend this morning, Mike Mahoney. We want to hear from you. Give us a report, 888-388-0957. We'll be back after this.
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0: We are back. Captain Ben Marshall in the studio this morning with the legend Mike Mahoney. Give us a call. We'd like to hear from you this morning. Give us a fishing report, a weather report, a hunting report. You can reach us at 888-388-0957. So a couple of questions I had for you, because I'm doing a little bit of boat shopping, and I want less than I've had in the past. Well, I mean, if you go way back, I had a lot of less from John Boats on up. What is the criteria for trailer brakes? Is it length of boat or weight or both?
1: It's really capacity. The way the law reads, it's capacity of the trailer. So if your trailer,
0: so you got D or E's and you got four of them, that capacity is pretty high.
1: Well, even if you bought a big trailer for a super light boat, you know, let's say you had a real long boat, carbon fiber or something special you were building, the way it reads is if it's a three axle trailer and can hold over 3,000 pounds, you have to have brakes on every axle. You know, but it's hard to, you know, we do it. If I sell you a trailer over 3,000 pound capacity, it's going to have brakes. I don't want to get in the middle of that. And, you know, there's companies out there that'll say, okay, you can buy, I'll sell you this 22 foot trailer that's normally rated, let's just say at 6,200 pounds. And I'm going to make the rating 2,900, change nothing but the capacity of the tag, and I'll sell you that without brakes. To me, that seems a little bit flim-flam, you know, for what you're buying there. So it's really, you know, one of the things you got to look at is, all, it's funny because you talk to people and they say, well, I just bought this F-150 that's rated for 11,000 pounds. And I go, yeah, you know, that's what they say can pull it.
0: But it won't stop it.
1: What can stop it? That's the key. And there's some of the things over time, and I'm not telling you this is the law, or remember the disclosure at the beginning. So don't go by what I say. This is just, you know, the way I think. If your vehicle weighs less than what you're towing, you better have brakes, even if it's close. You know, and people always tell you, what, tows it fine? It tows it fine. Yeah, but how's it stop it? When the guy pulls out in front of you in the rain and you slam on the brakes, it's going to turn you sideways when you get close to that point of what you're towing.
0: I heard it over and over, and most of the experienced captains who tow their boat that I know are going to be in 3/4 ton or larger trucks, and it's just for the stop
1: power. Well,
0: you
1: can't be a fishing guide without a diesel.
0: Less,
1: you know what I mean? Big diesel. Big mall truck. None of them ever even used the four-wheel drive, but they get it.
0: When I had the Parker, and the Parker was a heavy boat, it only had one set of brakes on the front axle. And then when I went, that was a 23-foot boat. When I went to 26-foot Pathfinder, it had four brakes.
1: Right.
0: And so then I went and talked to your folks. I can say names. I think maybe it was Doug. And I said, do I really need to rebuild those brakes? He said, when it leaves here, they're going to work. He says, because you get in some kind of accident and or somebody gets hurt and they investigate, did you know that your trailer brakes did not work?
1: Right.
0: You know, and it's better that I leave Mahoney's and say, I just had them all redone.
1: Well, and the bad thing is, Ben, here, our salt is so bad, and taking care of stuff, I mean, salt water can ruin stuff, and most of the people dip that trailer at the boat ramp, go park it for who knows how many hours, the salt crystallizes, you stick it back in the water, load the boat up, drive all the way home, so it's dried. You're not even getting any real salt off of that when you go to spray it down.
0: I still in the back of my truck and currently don't have a saltwater boat is a curly hose, like the boat hose.
1: Sure.
0: And my preferred ramps, for my destination was Davis Island or Gandy, and both of them have washdown stations, multiple washdown stations.
1: A lot of ramps do.
0: And so, well, they even got it at Fort DeSoto. It's a little, hopefully there's not a line there and stuff, but I generally don't go by myself anymore. And so somebody say, hang out right here with the boat, and I respect the dock time, but I pull right over to that hose and wash it off because it's going to sit there for 4 to 6 hours with salt all over it.
1: So you're the guy at Davis Island that blocks the road.
0: Absolutely. Well, there's three of them. You can get way over the side by the dog park. That's my preferred. If I can get by the dog park.
1: If not, you're the guy next to the ramp blocking
0: well,
1: everything.
0: Well, it's not next to the ramp. There's two old cleaning stations there. Those old, look like big concrete bird baths. But
1: yeah,
0: both of those have hoses, and that's what I did. The other thing was, religiously, I'm very blessed that I live on a lake and I have my own boat ramp. So the only time I would not dunk the trailer after a day of saltwater fishing in the lake and crank the motor and let it run is if I came home in a thunderstorm, in a rainstorm. Man, nothing cleans that trailer off better than a flooded road.
1: Yeah,
0: I mean, it blasts everything.
1: You know something else you could do? A lot of ramps have that, you know, water at them, but a lot of them don't also. Different places we launch. But if you take a sprayer.
0: Pump-up sprayer.
1: And use the salt off, right, or a brand like that mixed with water. Whatever.
0: I've heard mineral spirits works pretty good, too, but well, yeah, salt off.
1: You don't really want to spray anything like that near the water.
0: No.
1: Or you don't want to spray a lubricant on the brakes.
0: Nope.
1: You know, because then they're not going to work. And
0: well, some guys used to, back in the day, of leaf springs and stuff, grease them all up and all that stuff. Man, the sand and everything just sticks to that goo that you got all over it. So
1: I'd use the sprayer. Go, you know, most of the people, including myself, when you go to the ramp, you're ready to get in the water. There is no sit back and start spraying your trailer. But if you took that 5 or 10 minute time.
0: It doesn't take that long.
1: It would prolong.
0: Five minutes, spray the outside and spray the inside and torsion axles and all that stuff. I did it with a sprayer, and we had the Flushmaster guy in here with Mike. I think you were out. Yeah.
1: No, I was here.
0: You were here.
1: I'm always here, that's Ben. I don't go to Georgia.
0: I know, 70 hours a week, work. But he said they're coming up with a tank that mounts on the trailer. Now, you're going to have some kind of power supply, or is it going to come through your...
1: You know, years ago, Ben Worthy, Loadmaster, just did a lot for aluminum trailers in this area. Ben was a great guy.
0: I had a bunch of them from you.
1: Yeah, man. They were good people. But he put a tank on a fifth-wheel trailer, or gooseneck trailer, that my buddy Crofton got. We were fishing the Kingfish Circuit. He was... I fished with them sometimes, but it was a long PVC tube, maybe, I'm guessing, 6-inch. You had water in it. You pressurized it, and you could actually, you got your voltage to the pump through the plug where you hooked the trailer up to the lights, right? You had another plug there running 12 volt, and you could actually, from inside that cab, spray those brakes. You just flip one of the auxiliary switches. It's all hooked up. It's a pressurized tube of water, and it goes almost the whole length. He actually had two of them, and one of them was for the outboards where you could flush them no matter what ramp you pulled out of off your own trailer.
0: Well, and your five plug or whatever, one of those deactivates the surge brakes when you're backing
1: up. Yeah, the blue wire, but you don't really want to use that stuff off the plug when you're running a pump. You got to check your amperage. That's a very, you know, light fuse that runs
0: up there. You blow a fuse in these modern trucks, you're going to get out the manual and be searching YouTube, and there's like,
1: well, and since you brought that up, I want to bring up something that we just figured out. We didn't figure it out. It was figured out in the industry, and it's something all of you listeners, if you got a, it normally happens to a GMC or a Chevy, a new one, and you hook that brake up, like electric over hydraulic or whatever, and the new trucks are so sensitive, when you take it out of there, it's telling you there's a problem with the plug. Now, there is an answer for that. You know, you go back and check your plug, check your brakes, everything's working, but you're getting this indicator on your dash that something's not right with the hookup. All it takes is a little diode that's put in line that interrupts that surge. Never have a problem again.
0: Yeah, I know the modern trucks now tell me if I have a trailer light that's out.
1: Well, and that's the system I'm talking about.
0: We're up against a break. We want to hear from you this morning. T.A. Mahoney, Real Animals Radio. Give us a call, 888-388-0957. You can try to stump Mike Mahoney with a trailer or boating question. We'll be back after this.
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0: Good morning. 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Talking trailers a little bit this morning, but we want to get a fishing report. Starting to get closer and closer to hunting. We have pictures of our deer with big horns on them, stomping around, waiting
1: showing
0: for
1: us what they're not. You're not going to get this year.
0: Yes, they'll disappear once season starts. But we were talking about trailers, boat trailers, and trailer brakes and that sort of thing. In my early days with T. Mahoney, and I had some smaller boats, and even later on when I had the little skiff, one of the things I chose to do was rig my rollers where, carbon Kevlar skiff, poling skiff, weighs 500 pounds without the motor. And I would work with the T.A. Mahoney guys. They would tell me to buy the Stoltz.
1: Yeah, urethane.
0: And so they have the metal bar all the way through the center on the rollers, and I'd grease them a little, just a little bit, not to mess up the environment. And those smaller boats, I could back them up to the ramp. Now, there's a liability with this, and you're going to scold me for it probably, but I never unhooked it till it was going to fall into the water, but I could take the trailer tires just below the rim, just wet them just below the rim, unhook it, and push that off. And I didn't have to worry near as much about rinsing off my hubs, my axle, and all that stuff. Now, but like I said, there's a liability with that. You can't just unhook that thing. It's even going down the road, you know, I had safety chains on it and the whole bit.
1: Yeah, it's totally different with a light boat, Ben. Most of your, your bigger boats, you could never do that with. And the main reason why is a roller only has a shaft that's 5/8. So when we set rollers up, you know, like so many manufacturers, people have a roller on the back beam. You know, that roller never even sees the boat unless that trailer's completely out of the water, like you're talking about. When you push yours off, that nose probably came down that roller because the trailer's out of the water. But
0: even coming in, that thing's a foot and a half underwater.
1: Right.
0: At the ramp.
1: Yeah. Most of the time, that's what you're going to see. Most of the stuff you see today, a roller is nothing more than just protection so you don't hit the beam. But you look at trailers, you know, when you go to the ramp, look at everybody's trailer. Most of those, you know, if they've been on there a while, most of those rollers are bent because too much weight is put on them.
0: Broke and cracked.
1: Yeah, exactly. And that's all from weight right there on the center. So, you know, I prefer to have a drive-on trailer, but there are places that they don't want you powering on, which makes it kind of difficult. But you can still nose up to the boat, hook the winch up, and it comes right on, you know, as long as that wood's out of the water.
0: Right. I think we're going to have some callers here pretty soon once I
1: figured
0: figure
1: Richard
0: out.
1: Would be calling about them manatees eating the grass.
0: But he's probably just now breaking out his last cup of coffee before he gets in that kayak. Let's go and check with Donald and Lutz. What do you got for us, Donald?
1: What's up, Donald?
2: Hey, how you guys doing? I hope all is well.
0: Mike, unsupervised.
2: I know, I see that. I have to listen on the radio, so it's like it was 7:05. It's like, well, they're not obviously not going to be on Facebook, so I put 95.7 on the laptop.
1: There you go.
2: Listen, go that way. So that's what I do every Sunday when you're not in studio. But I saw that Tales from the Dark Side, Captain Dave Marquette.
1: Oh, that was a good one.
2: That was a really good one. I enjoyed that. I love hearing all the stories, you know, of everything that happens around Tampa Bay and, you know, that has happened in the past and what's going to happen in the future. And so I was at the award ceremony last Saturday for the junior pro staff. So that was really cool seeing all these young anglers and their parents, grandparents getting these kids out and doing fishing. So that's what it's about. So I was excited to see that, and CCA getting involved. So it's all great.
1: Yeah, you been out, Donald?
2: No, it's been a couple weeks. I've got the granddaughter coming over next Saturday. So the Saturday after that, the 29th, is my next outing. And did a lot of fishing when Henry was here for the 6 weeks. So did some bass fishing, saltwater fishing, went down to the Keys. I mean, just taking this kid all over.
1: That's awesome, man. Fish.
2: Yeah, he had such a blast. He wants to get it. Took him to Robbie's to feed the tarpon, and he asked me if I ever caught one of these. I said, I've landed one, got it to the side of the boat many years ago. Hooked a few with the in the kayak, but it's like riding a bull. You know, it's on for 8 seconds.
1: Right.
0: Do Robbie's still have the nets thrown everywhere? They kind of limited what was happening there.
2: Well, they've got nets over where they've gone for the little kids, just in case they fall in the water. So they've got holes through the nets where they can drop the fish down. So it's for the little ones. So in case, God forbid, they fall in the water, they're going to fall into the nets. But that's only in the one small area. So, but Henry wants to catch a tarpon, and he goes, Papa, I also want to get a Goliath grouper. Where can we go get one of those? I said, well, not on a little boat. We can't, but bridges and stuff. So when he comes back next year, I'm going to try and get him on a tarpon. And I caught one with Captain Brett Norris a couple of years ago.
1: So nice.
2: That was pretty cool. Yep, we didn't get it to the boat.
1: Did you did you happen to take the kayak down to the Keys?
2: No, I've got a little 12-foot aluminum boat that I purchased.
1: And you took it down there with you?
2: Yeah, yep.
1: You know, you could have done, Donald, is just pulled up at night is what I'd recommend. But right on the outside, the channel going into Robbie's, those tarpon don't go anywhere.
0: To get to. It's tougher than you think to get to. I might know somebody who tried that.
1: You're talking to somebody who caught one. But, you know, you could have caught it right there, and I bet you one of those Goliaths would have been at any of those
0: bigger
1: bridges.
0: A lot of big jacks in there, too.
2: Yeah, we're gonna try that next year. I'm going to do a better game plan, and maybe I can hook up with Captain Michael Perry down there and see if he can get us on his boat.
1: There you go.
2: But it was just such a blast having him here and taking him fishing and skating and stuff. He loved skateboards. I bought him a new skateboard for his birthday. And, man, I didn't realize how expensive those skateboards are. It was like $225 for a skateboard. It's
1: wow.
2: Like,
1: they've gone up.
2: Yeah. I know. It's crazy. But, yeah, I've got my outing on the 29th at Bay Vista Park and have some good tides.
1: Well, good deal, Donald. Good call, buddy.
2: Hey, I appreciate you. You guys take care. Stay safe out there. And that was a really great episode with the Captain Marquette. So
1: appreciate that. Appreciate
2: you doing those. All right, you guys take care. Thanks for taking my call.
0: Thanks, Donald. You know, if you're old enough, you can remember when skateboards had metal wheels. That was very early in my childhood.
1: I can't.
0: But if you found the smallest pebble or rock,
1: would it stick?
0: 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Talking a little bit of trailers this morning, boat trailers that is, but we'd like to hear from you. 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

0: sitting there on your brakes, and that's what makes them stick. A lot of times you have to just get it rolling. But, you know, it's the same thing with the hydraulic jack plate. You know, it's one of the things Bob had taught me at a young age was when you bottom out a jack plate either way, all the way extended or all the way down, and it actually hits the stop, you should bump it the opposite way because it takes all that pressure off the cylinder. You don't want that just sitting on there. So if I'm going to jack all the way up and idle through a flat, I'm going to run until it stops running. You can hear the motor start to whine. At that point, I just barely hit the bottom down button, and it just brings it down probably not even a quarter of an inch. You can just hear the pressure go off of it. But the same thing with the brakes.
1: Yeah, it's amazing how much pressure is on the power pole. I had one of those hoses cut on me when I blew a tire, and the whole back of the boat was the hydraulic fluid or whatever's inside of all that. It just sprayed it everywhere. We got a couple callers here we'll go to. Let's try Gary in Inglewood, still in pursuit of redfish, I imagine.
2: Well, you know, it's glad that we're close enough that you can pick on me on the first sentence. That's okay, because I don't like to taste them dang things anyway. I wouldn't know, but maybe they are good. I don't know. But, you know, you guys are talking about trailers. I've been pulling a trailer my whole life. I had a dump truck tractor service.
0: Right.
2: And I've lost tires, you know, wheels and hubs on the interstate, on the road. And only two, but that's not bad after 40 years.
0: No, not at all.
2: Well, and that's what I'm saying. If you're pulling around with your car, in the beginning, at least keep your windows down in your truck. And if you hear an eek, eek, man, you need to stop, because that means something's grinding. And I think one of the best things that ever came out with is a buddy bearings, because at least you know there's grease in them.
0: Right. I 100% agree. That was definitely something that was awesome. Now all your axles come with that fitting on the end. It's called a posi lube. And it's actually, it doesn't hold the pressure like that buddy bearing did, but at the same time, you can keep that hub pretty greased.
2: We were I was up in North Carolina for just a little bit, and we stopped at the gas station, and there was a family, and they had a 3-pontoon boat sitting there. I was getting gas, and the guy was looking at it, and his wife's looking. I said, "Hey, you guys want me to look at it? I'm kind of in the business." And he goes, "Sure." And I looked at it, and I said, "Buddy, you ain't going nowhere." I said, that bearing is spun out. If you go any farther, you're going to mess up your the entire axle, the spindle.
0: That's right.
2: And he goes, what should I do? I said, park it over there, put the wife and kids on it, go get parts, man, and get some buddy bearings and do all of them, because they're all best. Where are you going? He goes, Lake Lanier. We were south of Atlanta. I said, well, you're not going to make Lake Lanier, I can tell you that.
0: Yeah, no doubt. No. There's nothing worse than being out on the road and having to find somebody that carries bearings.
2: How about this? When we were kids, we used to go down to the Keys, the 70s.
0: Right.
2: Be down there on Old Tamiami Trail in the Everglades and be spinning out a bearing at 12 o'clock at night. Yeah, that makes it a lot of fun.
1: It's going to happen at the worst time when you're the most tired or you're the furthest from anything. I blew a tire one time coming back from a charter down at Fort DeSoto. I blew a tire 200 feet from getting on the Howard Franklin on the bridge where I could duck over on the causeway. Not only that, even if you try not to change it and defy death because you don't have a whole lot of room, especially if it's the port side, you're against the bumper there and all that. But then you try to pull it off of there. If that tire locks up, it'll catch on fire, and you got a real problem.
0: Yeah, it's it's not fun to be on the side.
2: A year and a half ago, I was coming back from Inglewood, going into Sarasota, and right there in Osprey, there wasn't any lights on yet, law enforcement lights. I'm like, what the heck is that in the middle of the road? And I get up there, and it was obvious to me that somebody was transporting a boat. So this is why I called how important that safety chain is. And it was one of those roller type trailers.
0: Right.
2: You know, where they roll it off?
0: Yeah.
2: Well, this 28-foot boat was sitting in the lane of Tamiami Trail, and the guy was driving like a 450 Ford, you know, the diesel with the windows up.

0: I'll be yakking on the phone. He took off. He didn't even know he'd lost the boat.
1: Kept going, huh?
0: He didn't even know. The truck was nowhere to be found. And I'm like, man, when he gets to his location, he's going to go, what the heck?
1: Well, I tell you what, there's a lot of new boat people out there, you know, buying boats and that kind of thing. And you're really trailering is one of the most important things, and making sure what you have is safe. It's just so tough.
2: Well, we also talked about the importance of having a big, heavy truck. The last time I blew a tire, I didn't know I blew the tire. I was going down the road. I happened to look back and saw that my power pole was down. I couldn't see the power pole. I pulled over, and I'd blown a tire. And the thing about a radial on a boat trailer, when it blows, boy, it can cause some
1: tearing stuff up.
0: Ripped everything up like on a motorhome. But did on that trailer there, was it just a single axle or a tandem?
2: Tandem.
0: Oh, okay. Well, did you look back and see sparks for that wheel hitting?
2: The rim and tire was still on it, but it had blown to pieces. The other thing is with torsion axles, that hub doesn't hit the ground. Doesn't drop low enough.
1: No,
0: but that new trailer I bought, it's got a torsion. That's the first one I've had, but that's the same one that I bought that boat. My first day pulling it out to get gas, I got hit there at the intersection. Lady ran into it and destroyed the trailer.
1: Special.
0: That was bonkers. Yeah. Anyway, yeah, the fish has been slow down in Englewood, and I say slow, I mean the only thing it was biting were the mosquitoes.
1: Yeah.
0: So,
2: and it's hot.
0: Looking forward to it is. Anyway, gentlemen, enjoying the show.
2: Thanks for the call. Let's go quickly here to Patrick in Port Richey. You there, Patrick? Hello? I guess that I lose him. There you go. Still there?
3: Hello.
2: Hello.
1: You got us. You got us.
3: Yeah.
2: What can we do for you?
3: This is Patrick up in Port Richey. I just wanted to tell you guys that I bought that spot lock trolling motor, and that thing is the greatest thing since sliced bread.
1: Yeah, you figured it should have come out 20 years ago. That thing is a great idea.
3: Well, yeah, I'm 75 now, so anchor's not the best thing in the world for me to be pulling on. I moved from Largo up to Port Richey, and I didn't realize the water up here was 2 feet deep. So without a trolling motor, you're in trouble up here.
1: Yeah, that's for sure. We sell a lot of them. You know, I was one of the ones at first that never wanted to put one. I've done plenty of inshore fishing, but also offshore fishing. And once you get on a boat with one, you realize the main thing with them is I agree with you on the anchor. You don't have to pull the anchor anymore, throw your back out, you know, any of that stuff. But it gives you more time to fish. And that's the, you know, we all need more time on that day off.
2: Well, you don't have to have the art of anchoring and scope and line and current and wind and trying to stay on top of your fish either. The only thing you have to do is you have to remember it's on, because if a fish runs close to that, it's going to give you some problems.
3: Yeah. With the little remote control, it's pretty easy to operate. Yeah. So I just wanted to say I love that thing, and you guys are great, man. Thank you.
2: Thanks, Patrick. Great call, buddy. Great call. I got time for our safe boating. Okay, Cap Jim Fogle, you're going to have to hang on there to give us our safe boating tip of the week. Captain Jim Fogle with the Coast Guard Auxiliary doing a great job, of course. We'd like to hear from you. T. Mahoney, Real Animals Radio, 95.7 WDE and AM 620. Give us a call, 888-388-0957. We'll be back after this.
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0: Mahoney, Real Animals Radio. Captain Ben Marshall in the studio this morning with the legend Mike Mahoney. Let's go ahead and get our safe boating tip from Captain Jim Fogle, Coast Guard Auxiliary.
1: Yep. Good morning. Good morning.
2: What's up, Jim?
1: I'm going to do some safe trailering today, guys. You put me right on it when I woke up and turned on the radio.
2: Perfect.
1: And I said, yeah. It reminded me of when we were talking about lubing those hubs. We were coming back, Ruth and I were coming back from somewhere. We were down below Sarasota. We were on some 4-lane down there. We were coming back. And all of a sudden, this small truck with 2 jet skis on a trailer came flying by us on the right-hand lane. And his port hub is smoking. And so I caught up with him, trying to get their attention. No, they got the tunes on so loud, the windows are shaking. Huh. We can't get their attention. So anyway, at the next light, I tried to catch up, get them. Got right beside them, waved at them, blew the horn. I said, we'll see what happens now. Well, about another mile up the road, there was this big stoplight. Guy stops at the stoplight, and that left wheel just fell right off. Just fell right off the trailer.
2: Yeah, those bearings will burn up, and there's nothing holding it on. It's coming off. Just a matter of time.
1: Yeah, yeah. You know, if you're new to boat trailering, you want to make sure that your trailer is legal. You know, if it's more than 8.5 feet wide, that's from the outside of the fender or the outside of the boats, whichever is the widest. If it's more than 8.5 feet, you may need a wide load sign. My understanding is the interstates allow you 8.5 feet, and that's about it. I think the length is 60 feet. Most of us don't have that problem. But the height of 13'6" could be a problem if you've got a bigger boat and you're flying around with rods up, especially if they're up on the T-top.
2: Right.
1: I've seen guys take out some nice rods. And I've got a buddy that was moving his boat somewhere that, you know, he usually didn't trailer the boat, but hurricanes were coming, so he pulled it out, and sure enough, he wasn't 2 blocks away from the ramp when he took off his radar off the top.
2: Oh, I've repaired quite a bit of stuff, tower boxes, hitting overhangs, all kinds of stuff. You have to be careful. I know my own boat, Jim, one time that contender, somebody left a gaff up top, and all of a sudden it was had a 90-degree bend in it. And I used to tell my buddies, well, that's where the fish, when they go up underneath the boat, that's how you gaff them.
0: Well, in my Parker, the highest point on the tower was the steering wheel. And at the by the Gandy boat ramp, a Shell station there had not put their roof of their gas pumps up to DOT standards of 13.6. I think it was 12-foot. And I'm looking at the gas pumps pulling the boat behind me, and I was stopped dead just by the upper steering wheel. Stopped the whole rig. Wow. That was a $500 deal.
2: Fun.
1: Mm-hmm. You know, if you're buying a new trailer, you also want to make sure that it's not only got safety chains, but it's got a chain up front that's tied down to the trailer that will go up into your towing eye of your boat. You want 2 sets of chains on that boat. That towing eye is important if all else fails. And also make sure you've got transom tie downs. I don't think they bother you too much around here, but down in the Keys, they'll certainly get you a ticket for that.
2: You know, transom tie downs, we sell a lot of those transom tie downs, but I tell you what, Jim, and on any of my boats, I'd rather have the strap all the way across it. It just seems to me, you know, DOT wants you to make sure you have that safety strap on in case that trailer comes unhooked. You don't have two pieces, a trailer and a boat, flying around each other. But you're exactly right with those, that safety chain in the front, that extra piece. They also make ratchet straps to hold that down. But I like that strap that goes all the way across the back. Sometimes your rub rails take a beating on these new boats because they'll, you know, the bottom is much narrower than the gunnels on the outside. So when you start to tie that boat down, you may put excessive pressure on that. There's ways around that, but definitely I think it's a little better. It seems to me like I've been to the ramp before with those transom tie downs, and every time I got to the ramp, one of them was dragging. You know, like I popped it loose somehow.
1: Seen that too. And worst comes to worst, you can use a line, use a dock line, you know.
2: That's right.
1: If something happens to your straps, just, you know, tie one side of the trailer all the way across the back of the boat to the other side. It's something that's fairly new out there now, but, you know, there, some of the towing companies are even AAA, I think, is offering boat and trailer service. It was a couple of years ago, it was only like $15-$25, something like that.
2: Right.
1: And they did the same thing for your boat and trailer that they would do for your car. Now, you know, that's nice insurance.
2: Well, it makes it where you don't, you don't have to sit out on the side of the road and worry about getting hit. That's for sure.
1: Exactly. And the most important thing about towing a boat for a long distance is don't forget it's back there. You know, it's pretty easy to get cruising down there about halfway to the Keys and, you know, pass a car and just think you got plenty of room, and you don't. One of my dumbest stunts was down in the Keys, getting off time like 3 o'clock in the afternoon. We were coming from Daytona, had to go through a huge, I mean, it must have been 10 lanes for toll booth. This is back in the day when you had to have, you know, you had to pay for it. And all of a sudden, I'm up into my buddy that's with me, slaps me on the arm. I said, what are you doing? I said, no, what? He said, we got to go way over there to the right. Said, they only let trailers through. But yeah, exactly. we thought sure we were going to get shot or killed or something. You know,
0: we call that, I've done that. We call that truing up the axles. There was a time at the Skyway that, and I didn't know it, the far left lane was compact cars only. And I took the boat trailer through it. And when I got home that day, I had yellow paint on all the rims. I trued that trailer up as I pulled it through there.
2: You know, I'm not going to mention any names, okay, because this guy, who knows if he's even listening, but he's a friend of mine. And they were one of the first guys, if you remember, so many 15, 20 years ago, that they got that 33 Hydra Sport, which is a monster, right? And we're going to Louisiana. We're all following each other. We got three big boats. He's the last one. So we're coming up to that toll in New Orleans, if you've ever been there, right before you get off the bridge and then go down 23 South. And I keep looking in my rearview mirror, and he's staying in the left lane, and I'm over to the right lane. So I went ahead and went through, and I see him braking pretty hard down towards one of the car terminals that you go through. And I'm thinking, what is he doing? He can't fit. He's going to pull the boat off the trailer with the concrete barriers. Well, I kept going. There was nothing I could do. Couldn't help him out. But he eventually, what they did was stopped all the traffic on that toll road. The troopers came out in New Orleans, stopped it so he could back up and get to that far lane. And that was with a bunch of traffic.
0: Well, when it happened to me at the Skyway, the guy in the booth says, you can't pull that through here. And I looked up in my rearview mirror. There's already 20 cars behind me. I went, yeah, I can. Watch this.
2: Yeah. Just go slow, right? Look at your mirrors and go slow.
1: I'm glad I'm not the only one. All right, guys, one more thing.
2: Yeah.
1: You're going to trailer a long distance, or you have a trailer in a long time, make sure everything is tied down in that boat. We don't want to see any more life jackets and coolers flying around the interstate, or bean bags. Make sure it's all tied down good. And, you know, just take your time. Slow down. If you're going on a long trip, especially after you've been, let's say, 30, 50 miles or something like that, pull over on the side, walk around the trailer, make sure everything's still tied down or chained down just like it was when you left home.
2: Great tip, Jim.
1: All I got, boys. For the Coast Guard Auxiliary in St. Pete, Jim Fogle, be safe out there.
0: Thank you, as always, Jim. And your Sunday Safe Boating tip was brought to you by our good friends at Busch Light and Pepin Distributing, who remind you responsibility matters even on the water. Rich Seward Jr., we used up that segment, but we're coming right back after this. Stay with us.
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0: We're rocking out. We're loud and proud this morning. Let's see. I think we need to go to Richard Seward, JR. Thanks for holding,
1: Rick. What's up, Rick?
2: Good morning, fellas. How's it going?
1: Going great, man. Any better, we'd be you.
2: I hear you, brother. I'm going down the road right now with my lovely wife to my right. We're going to go do some snapper fishing. The snapper are everywhere on the Gandy Bridge. I don't care what piling you go to. It ain't no secret. The snapper are everywhere. And that guy that called in earlier about the redfish, redfish are everywhere in the Tampa Bay.
1: Yeah, he's down in Englewood.
2: Did our snapper fishing. Yeah. We did our snapper fishing in the morning, and we go get our redfish. And they're everywhere. Every hole we stopped at, we caught redfish. And they're big breeders. Most of them are. And, yeah, I wanted to get that report for y'all. And then about them trailers, I'll tell you what, T.A. Mahoney's is the best. And I'm not saying it because I know Mike. I'm saying it because I don't want to be broken down the side of the road. I've been there, done that. And if you ever need your hubs change, all that, Mike will take care of you. Great people at Mahoney's. I can't say any more about it.
1: We appreciate that, Rick.
2: One of my old clients, yeah, no problem, Mike. One of my old clients from Lorenzo, just bought a hurricane boat just like mine. My wife said, you're through it guiding, you're going to buy a family boat. We're going to go on it and buy a family boat. We did. We bought a hurricane. We love it. We go scalloping and we go lobstering. And we love it. So he was on the way home the other day, just bought it. He sends me a picture of him broken down on the side of the road with a spin hub and a bearing. And I told him, welcome to our world. And I hope you know what boat stands for. Break out another thousand.
1: That's right. Especially when you get it to the point of breaking. You know, if you're doing maintenance, it's a lot less money than to repair broken stuff. You know, having to buy new.
2: Oh, yeah, just being on the side of the road, you know, just being on the side of the road broke down is the worst feeling.
1: Yeah.
2: You know, traffic, no doubt. It's dangerous.
1: Yep,
2: so I learned from you and my dad, you're very reasonable on your prices and everything. That's why every 2 years I come to you because I go to the Keys. I don't want to be on the side of the road. We travel at night just to, the tires are cooler, everything runs cooler.
1: That's right.
2: And we don't have no problems.
1: Yep, that's for sure. You know, something I noticed, when you get older, you know, Ben had said something to me in the break, and then you started off with saying something. I'm just wondering, is that what we all have to look forward to, is you can't make any decisions on your own and you have to listen to your wife? You know, Ben had told me, you know, my wife wouldn't let me buy a dark colored boat, and I'm thinking, okay. And then you start off with, my wife said no way, and I'm thinking, is that where we're all headed? Are we all headed to that situation where we make
0: decisions? I think it's a little secret. I think if you talk to Paula, you've been in that mode for longer than you think. So
1: you think so?
0: I think so. Rick, it's no
2: secret. They are the boss.
0: It is no secret.
2: I admit they are the boss.
1: That's right.
0: It's no secret. When I see that 24 Carolina skiff of your dad under with clients on board under the Gandy Bridge, I'd stop and try to write down the number, or I'd count light poles and try to record where he was at. And several times he'd wave at me and give me the no, no, no sign with one finger. But he told me that he spent hours and hours going through every gap to find any kind of structure that was on the bottom. And so he had favorite ones, and he was really good at it, obviously.
2: Yes, yes. And everybody made fun of us. We actually took our people to the bridge, and there was like, oh, you fish for the little fish? I'll tell you what, the little fish are very tasty. My wife loves them.
0: Not only that, they're one of the meanest fish per inch. It's like a warmouth perch in the creeks. It is a mean little fish. When you first hook up a snapper, you think you've got something now. And they are awfully good. And everything on that fish will poke you, stick you, or bite you.
2: Oh, yeah, they're like a snook. They have that gill plate that will cut you like a razor blade and sharp teeth like a mackerel. Believe me, I've been there, done that.
1: Yeah, when you grab them hard. You don't let them slide around in your hand, that's for sure.
2: That's for sure. You have a bloody hand if you don't. That's for damn sure.
1: Great call, Rick.
2: But, yeah, man, I was going to tell everybody, I'm going out there now to Gandy, and my dad's poster's out there at the cleaning table.
1: Awesome, man.
2: It was
1: kind
2: of looking kind of ragged last Sunday when we slammed the redfish and the snapper, so... We're bringing a brand new poster out there today. I'll never forget that man, and I want no one else to forget that man.
1: No way.
0: No way.
1: Great guy, man.
0: Well, we got his memorial tournament coming up here next month, so.
2: Oh, yeah, for sure. That's for sure.
0: All right, Rick, thanks for the call this morning. Good luck out there.
1: Good luck out there.
0: Let's go to Jeff, get a report from Gulfport. Jeff, are you there?
3: Hey, I'm here. I'll tell you what, my life got a lot better after I started letting my wife make decisions for me. Hey, heard the Coast Guard guy talking about losing stuff out of the back of the boat. It reminded me of heading down to the Keys with my father-in-law. He'd always hastily throw everything into a couple garbage bags, and we got down there, and every bit of his socks and underwear and all the cheap rip-off Columbia shirts and pants that he wears had flown out in a garbage bag, and some Indian guy in Chuckalusky probably is wearing it right now. I thought I knew a lot about boats until I bought a little 14-footer V-hole aluminum boat, and I got up close and personal on the rocks up on Swanee.
1: It'll happen.
3: A couple months ago, and I'm upgrading the motor, and I was thinking about putting a jack plate on it. And I was all set and pulled the trigger on one, and then I read some stuff that said that they can really tweak aluminum boats, and my transom is pretty strong. But I figured I'd ask you guys about what you thought about adding a on the fly or some manual jack plate for a small aluminum boat, if that's a good idea or not.
1: Do you have trim and tilt on the motor?
3: Have what on the motor?
1: Trim and tilt, or is it a manual tilt?
3: Yeah, I got the electric, but they say you're not supposed to. I guess I was confused on the difference between trim and tilt. I guess you're not supposed to run it under tilt.
1: Right, up in that high position. What horsepower motor is it?
3: It's a 20 Yamaha.
1: Yeah, and if some of them back in the day, I don't know if they do it anymore, they just have tilt. Where you tilt it up and on the smaller motors, you'd want to check into that. Trim's only, a few degrees that you're able to go up that just makes it perform a little bit different. But back to your question about the jack plate, I've never seen a boat that doesn't do better with a jack plate. On the fly jack plates, that's a pretty neat idea where you actually hand crank it as you're running. But, when you start talking about a tiller handle and you're holding on to that, and with your other hand you're lifting it up, you just need to be, just be careful is the big thing.
3: Sure.
1: Most jack plates, the hydraulic part of it, the advantage is you can go in that shallow water, jack that motor all the way up. You're still getting your intake on the water, but the way that boat – your motor is, you're able to idle at lower speeds and have more control of the boat.
0: You're not bogging the transom.
1: Yeah.
0: Keeping the thrust in the same direction,
1: Straight ahead. Versus if it's trimmed out and you put it in the up position, getting in that shallow water without a jack plate, and you're idling in there, you're steering, you have a lot less control over it.
3: It shoots the bow up something fierce.
0: Well, that's right. Jack plate gives you a little offset off the transom also.
1: Yeah, all that stuff, and it's going to lift it up. So there's a benefit to all of it. Running hard, it most likely is going to stay in the same place. You always, if you're in deep water, you always want your lower unit covered in water. You don't want to jack it up for no reason because it wears on the lower unit. 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
1: Yeah. There you go.
3: Okay. Well, hey, I appreciate you guys' input and your time.
1: Great call, man.
0: That is a good call. 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
0: We are back. We've had some great lead-in tunes this morning, thanks to Jason on that deal. T.A. Mahoney, Real Animals Radio. 95.7 WDAE and AM 620. I get mixed up on all that stuff. So what do you got going on, Mr. Mahoney? When's your next offshore trip? Or you headed to Georgia? Or you concentrating on Louisiana and Venice? Or
1: yeah, I'm working on all of them. Working on Venice and talking to some guys over there and trying to put something together, you know, late in the season. I kind of, you know, it's storm season now, so it's kind of tough to, you know, to go up there. They've been getting hammered for
0: a while. They get the fronts as much as
1: do. That's what they've been getting. They've been getting worse weather than we have. So we've been getting some of it as it comes down. Then, of course, it seems like for the last few weeks it's been coming from the east side. But, you know, thinking about trailering, Ben, something I wanted to add to it, and I explain it to at least one or two people a week when I'm selling trailer parts or trying to help them set up a trailer themselves. You know, we do all the trailer work there at Mahoney's, but if you can do the work yourself, you're more than welcome to come up there, buy the parts, get our recommendations on how, you know, what you should do to make it safer, easier, and, you know, to be able to trailer that boat. But one of the things I noticed lately, it seems like a lot of people are wanting to pull their boat up to the winch in the ramp and get it so tight on there to where it won't come back down. That's what their complaint is. I pull out of the ramp and I've got a foot, 6 inches, whatever it is, away from that bow stop. But one of the things you got to realize when you're loading a boat and the back end of the trailer's in the water, that means your transom is floating. When you pull out, the boat is coming back. You cannot tighten it tight enough, and it's not strong enough to hold that boat with that transom off of the back of the trailer. Now, maybe a little boat you could do that with that didn't have much weight kind of look funny going down the road with the back end not even touching the bunks. But, you know, the main thing, when you set that boat up and all the stuff Jim talked about was strapping, you know, the straps in the back, the safety chain in the front, and all that stuff is definitely good. But you need to have that boat all the way on the trailer. The best way to do it is when you pull up on flat ground. That's when you do your adjustment. Most of your trailers, you know, and I have people all week saying, well, 2,000-pound winch isn't big enough because my boat weighs 4,500. It's not really lifting it off the ground, so you don't need, you know, the same size winch as you do weight of the boat. But winch that thing up. You got high and low gear.
0: You got about to say, you have to go to low gear and bring that up. Even my 26 Pathfinder, I could snug it up. And the bunks are still wet.
1: I'm going to tell you another way to do it, but you have to be super careful, and every boat is different. But what I used to do, even with that bigger boat I had, 32-foot, when I got on flat ground, I would let the brake go, you know, where I'm driving. I would start rolling 2 or 3 miles an hour, bam, stand on the brake. You stop it, the boat comes forward, you do a little more winching. You see how much you need to go up there. Now, you got to be careful because a light boat, or if it's a light boat, you should be able to winch it up. But on a heavy boat, you don't want to be rolling too fast and slam that brake because it can go over that winch post right in the back of the vehicle.
0: Or bend it forward.
1: Yeah, and that's not what you want. So learn what the combination is. Every boat's different, right? Every boat has a different weight and resistance on the bottom. So make sure you're doing all your winching out of the water.
0: And my smaller boat, my freshwater boat, I don't even attempt to get the bow eye up, you know, to the roller until it's flat. It's light enough that it's not a big problem. But even with my Pathfinder, and that was, you know, loaded as a 5,000-6,000-pound boat, the winch in low gear would bring it forward and snug that bow eye down to that roller.
1: Sure, and that's what you have to do. And to be honest with you, where the weight sits on a boat or on the main bunks, which are usually go all the way to the back, in the winch post. That's where your weight of that's holding. You know, a lot of...
0: you got 500-600 pounds hanging on the back of it, minimum.
1: Right, and like centering bunks, those really don't come into play. I mean, they can barely touch, but they really don't come into play except for when you load and unload, because that's when that bow drops. That's that, just like I said before, your transom's floating. That means the bow's coming down.
0: And we were talked a little bit, I think, last week, when you don't have guide-ons, it makes backing that trailer up, especially for a novice that can't watch from one mirror to the other.
1: He's got to go slow.
0: Yeah, you can't see where that trailer's at. 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And let them build you a policy that works as hard as you do. I know they've been with the T.A. Mahoney Company for years.
1: Yeah, a long time, been covering us.
0: So what we got coming up is hot weather. We're all looking forward to September. September, we'll be watching the storms. I know we're already starting to watch a couple little
1: developments. Man, September, the big snook come up in the rivers. They are moving now. That's what I'm thinking.
0: Well, you've heard me preach it. I learned from commercial fishermen a long time ago. The snook, they're not waiting for a cold snap to run up the rivers. If they did, they'd all die every time. They're looking at length of day. The fish move on length of day. So when those days start getting shorter, that's the only thing that's consistent from year to year. Temperatures are not.
1: That's
0: length
1: right.
0: of day is.
1: Yep.
0: And that governs a lot of stuff. There again, mentioning on the deer hunting, I just came back last
1: same
0: week.
1: Same thing.
0: And there are more little deer than I've ever seen in my life now. Granted, I'm spending more time up there than I ever did this time of year. But there's a lot of...
1: Still hot up there.
0: A lot of still hot.
1: Yellow flies.
0: Gnats.
1: Gnats. You know, something else today we didn't hear from Dylan.
0: I know.
1: I think him and Mike are doing that tryout for the WNBA.
0: You think so?
1: Yeah, I'm thinking that. I heard them talking about it. I think they're going to go play basketball.
0: Nice. Well, they got a lot going for them there. As long as they don't share a backpack. When you get them sharing a backpack, it's hard for them to be independent. I don't know why we didn't hear from Dylan. You know, I told you he said aloha or, no, he said ahoy for their commercial. I wanted to ask Dylan if they have somebody like on the boats as you step on that says, oh, I never –

0: Convention Center Basin.
1: That right whole there. Area would be great.
0: That's, they'll start the line. I know that's still the river, but it's kind of like you're not up in the river. You're in the basin there. But they show up there. I used to work many years looking down at that from one of the buildings there, and I'd see them daisy chaining in about the 20-pound range. And I think I saw on the Florida Insider that Captain Mike's a part of filling in for Jeff Hageman right now. And they had a segment on that, on how much fun those fish are on what we would call snook and redfish type tackle. But they're a lot of fun. Absolutely. And they're not that picky. And a mirrodine works just great. A spoon, certainly throw in a smaller pinfish. And as Mike said, pinfish is the bait of choice right now, especially for the redfish. It always has been for me. About the size of the palm of your hand, take the fingers out of it. I like a smaller pinfish. I don't like a full-grown one like that. So the redfish reports, you heard from Rick Seward Jr. there. He almost said if you can't catch a redfish, you're just silly.
1: Yeah, that must be coming in the...
0: Well, Mike said the same thing last week. Said the redfish are really strong, coming in all over the place. So
1: great to hear.
0: The thing you and hearing that you're catching those, and I love it when I'm out there, those 15 to 17 inch ones. You know, you got the next generation coming through, and then Richard Seward said a lot of them are out of the slot, which is fantastic also, because you can take them for a walk, but you can't take them home. So. And he's saying mangrove snapper is everywhere. He might be giving away secrets or not, but.
1: I think all the bridges, you're going to see them. You know, Courtney Campbell, Howard Franklin, and.
0: Well, they should. I don't know how long it takes for the Howard Franklin new construction to settle down, but I mean, you've got twice as much structure there as you had. And I talk about with Richard Seward Jr. talking about the Gandy. Senior at the Howard Franklin quite a bit.
1: Sure. On that Pinellas side.
0: Yep.
1: Where you
0: mainly see it.
1: He's
0: over to that side. You know, so
1: also the buoys. If you're into that buoy bumping. Still you got cobia, triple tail. Good way to spend an afternoon where it's triple digit heat.
0: I saw some recent pictures of some pretty good flounder too.
1: Yeah. Numerous. Yeah. So I've been seeing that too. So get out there and try something different. Nighttime after these storms, you ought to be able to light them snook up.
0: Absolutely. T. Mahoney, Real Animals Radio, 95.7 WDAE and AM 620. 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Captain Ben Marshall and the legend Mike Mahoney signing off. We'll see you next week. Thanks for listening.

Hey, weekend warriors, how's a little trail therapy sound right now? Hop in. 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

0: 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Here's Brian Noe, Jeff Schwartz, and Bill Crack Krakenberger.
1: Oh, what is going on? Welcome in. Happy Sunday to you. We will get to the outrageous price of a cabana. I know that's a random one for you. But first, we're starting with hoops right here. We'll get back to the ball, but there was something interesting that caught my attention. So Tyrese Haliburton of the Indiana Pacers, he was a guest on a podcast here, and he's got beef. He's got an issue with the NBA's opening night schedule not featuring him and his Pacers, right? So he was on the Numbers on the Board podcast, Tyrese Haliburton. And he had this to say. We've got an opening night triple header, and we'll get to all the details, but I don't want to, you know, bore you with too many details here. It does not feature the Pacers. So this is Tyrese Haliburton on the podcast asking a question like, why not me on national TV? Why not my Pacers on national TV? Here is Tyrese.
2: Name any other person that you compare to my level of a basketball player, wherever you have me ranked. If they tore their Achilles and missed 16 months, do you think that game would be on national television?
3: Yeah.
2: Yeah, you probably think so?
3: For sure.
1: Yeah.
2: Do you think that game would be at home if not on national television?
3: For sure.
2: Yeah.
3: For sure.
2: Yeah. Yeah. Do you think that that game would be at New Orleans?
3: Wait, what?
4: Oh, your first game. Oh, that's crazy.
5: Oh, that's crazy.
4: That's crazy.
2: When I saw schedule, I was like, oh, wow. Mm. But we move on.
1: So there you go. Haliburton, last time we saw him play, it was game 7 of the NBA Finals against the Thunder. He tears his Achilles. He hasn't played an NBA game since then. And he's like, are you serious right now? One, I'm not on national TV. One, I'm not even playing a home game. What is it? We're playing the Pelicans to start the season. What are we doing, NBA? It's a legitimate case. I do like the triple header, the opening night on October 20th. This is a Tuesday, and it starts off with Celtics-Pistons, then you get Sixers-Knicks. You get LeBron and his Philadelphia debut against the defending champion Knicks. That is a win. The nightcap is Thunder and Spurs. The last two games are fantastic. You can't do better than that. You can do better than Celtics-Pistons. When the selling point is your first look at Boston without Jaylen Brown, that's not a great sales pitch. It would be to Tyrese's point, the Pacers playing whoever, some high, you know, level team, that would be a better opening night, triple header. It's still really good what they have. The last two games are home runs, but the first one, if that features Tyrese Haliburton and his return, I think that's a better get than the Celtics right now. The Pacers for one night, opening night, they're a more interesting draw than the Celtics. They have to be, are they not?
6: I mean, Indiana Fever, we're interesting to draw the Indiana Pacers. I don't like what time of year. What time of year is this?
1: This is October, so this is a Tuesday in October. Oh.
6: So there's like, okay, I was just curious what time. So it's football season, right? So we're
1: it is.
6: And that's probably like there's probably a Maction game on that night.
1: You're going head to head with Maction most likely. Yeah.
6: I mean. Buddy, you haven't played in a year and you're the Indiana Pacers. Like, I don't know what to tell you. You're not going to be featured this season.
1: But which are you more interested in? That's the question. Are you more interested in the Jaylen Brownless Celtics or Tyrese Haliburton making his return after a 16-month, layoff?
6: So you said I get Celtics Pistons, right?
1: Yeah, you get Celtics Pistons.
6: I'm more interested in that game probably than I am in I think the Pacers are underrated. Like, I think they could be really good. And right now, they have, look at the schedule right now, they have 3, 5, 7, they have 12 primetime games. They're probably going to end up with more than 12, but then the season's over. And some of these, by the way, are like Prime Video, and so they're not, they're not on, right, like, and not NBC or whatever. I get why he's upset about it, but I don't really see the need to have the Pacers on national television in game one over the Celtics and the Pistons. The Pistons last year obviously played really well. Boston's always interesting because of their offseason moves, and they're the Celtics. They've been in the hunt for an NBA championship now for years in a row. The Pacers were in the hunt for one season. Haliburton got hurt, and now he's back, and it's a big deal, but India doesn't move the needle. I don't know. They don't nationally. Like, this is about national brands and national eyeballs, and the Pacers just don't do that right now.
3: The Pacers are going to be much improved this season, but Halliburton's crazy if he thinks the ratings are going to be better opening night with his game. I mean, the Knicks versus the Sixers is a returning champ versus LeBron in his new super team. This is going to be the game everyone's going to be waiting for. Philly and New York doesn't get much better than that. Spurs versus Thunder is a rematch of the Western Conference Finals, the series that went seven games. So that one, the fans is going to be excited to see also. But I mean, I don't know. Forget about NBA. Football season's here.
1: I'm with them on this one because I know, like, you guys, like, that's what most people are going to say. It's the Pacers. Who cares about them? They're not. I get it. They're not a huge draw at all. I'm not saying that they are. But is it? Which would you rather have? And you could match them up with any team. You're telling me you want to see Celtics Pistons more than Pacers, Timberwolves, or you name the second team, whatever you want to come up with.
3: Right.
1: It's a much better way to start the NBA season of, like, this is your first glimpse of Halliburton being back. You could match up the Sixers. Right. You could match up the Sixers with any team.
6: Well, the Sixers are playing the Pacers in game five on national television. So let's not, the Pacers are getting a national television run. It's not happening on the first night of the season. It's happening five games in. They get the Sixers on ESPN. Here's a better question, Brian, okay, for you. Because you're a big NBA guy. You watch more than Crack and I will. Christmas Day, okay?
1: Right.
6: You have a rematch, Spurs-Knicks. Miami-Boston, so you get Giannis. You have the LeBrons, the Jameses playing each other. LeBron and Bronny, all right?
1: Okay,
6: Sixers-Lakers.
1: Yep.
6: Thunder, Wolves, and then Denver against an aging Golden State, but I think there's still a pretty good sell with Curry, okay?
1: Yeah.
6: Or Packers, Bears.
1: Yeah, it's
6: Bills, Broncos, and Rams, Seahawks. Like, the NFL said, screw you, NBA. The NBA schedule, that's a great NBA schedule day.
1: It's a great schedule,
6: Great schedule. I will be watching Netflix and Fox from 1 p.m. until 11:30 on Christmas Day. Now, maybe
3: Jeff,
6: maybe
3: name those
6: iPad.
3: Games again. What games are on that day? NFL
6: Christmas
3: games?
6: Or NBA or NFL?
3: NFL. Come on.
6: NFL. It's Packers Bears in Chicago on that's a day game. Then it's Buffalo Denver in Denver at 4:30, and then it's an NFC West probably determines the division. Again, Rams in Seattle at the night game on Fox.
3: Wow, what an NBA day and what an NFL day. But the NFL really said, boop you.
1: They did. That was double birds to the NBA there. That's the NBA. Like, Adam Silver is like, all right, I don't know the schedule for Christmas Day NFL. Are the Browns featured? Come on. Like, something that is a top shelf NFL triple header there.
6: The NBA should have moved their slate to Sunday because Sunday's games for the NFL are brutal that week. It's Chargers, Dolphins, Cardinals, Saints, Patriots, Jets, Cleveland, Baltimore. I mean, that game's going to, Baltimore favored by 14 in that game. It's the Titans and the Raiders. The best game of the day is probably Niners, Chiefs, and then Jacksonville and Dallas. That's a rough NFL Sunday.
1: Wow. Well, hey, we'll
3: Jeff,
1: we'll
3: are
1: pay
3: you
1: the
3: one
1: price.
3: Are you? I know you were out here. Did you sign up for one of the Survivor pools, or no?
6: College. I just did college. I said this on the text. I'm too dumb to do Survivor. I just am. I know that people that do it well do it. You know, they have like a system, and they analytically they map the whole season out. I'm the dude Sunday morning who's like, the Browns stink. I'll bet Jacksonville. Like, I'll take Jacksonville. I don't have the capacity, Crack, to do Survivor.
3: I don't know if anyone ever won mapping it out. I know. Now, listen, you have to save picks for Christmas, which they have the Christmas.
6: And Thanksgiving, right?
3: Yeah, and Thanksgiving. So you have 20 weeks. You have to go 20-0 to win Survivor out here in Vegas. I had Derek Stevens, the owner of Circa, on my podcast 2 weeks ago. They're heading at a record pace here. They're guaranteed $20 million to the winner. It's a $1,000 entry, just to let people know that don't know, that are listening. So it's $1,000 for an entry. You can't pick the same team twice, just like any, Survivor pool. You can't pick the same team twice throughout the year. There has been nothing else to say. I have to put it in the right word. There's been carnage the first 3 to 4 weeks. The last 2 years, 75% of the pool was out by week four last year. And the year before, too, it was just so bad. There's just upsets. There's big upsets all the time. And, you know, there's no spread. This is just a win. You survive. The guarantee this year is going to be 20,000 entries. And lots of people come out here for to sign up for Circa Survivor and Circa Millions. And it's a free shameless plug for them over there downtown at Circa. It's also where I film my podcast now, so we can give them a little plug. But I didn't expect these numbers because there's other contests right now. There's one on the internet that went nationwide, and they're legal, licensed, of course. And they guaranteed 21 million. So they guaranteed a million more than Circa guaranteed. Only you don't have to be in Vegas for that contest. However, there's a rake involved in that contest. I think it's 7 or 8% compared to the Circa contest. No rake. All the money goes back in the pool to the winner. So never been a better week to discuss this on air right now. So Derek guaranteed 20 million. We're looking at upwards of 25 million now. We're on pace to do about 24 million. This will be a winner take all. But I always forget who I'm speaking to, Brian. Like, I always think like we're on the same level, me, you, and Jeff, but I forgot. Jeff's got that 50 million that he made in football season when he played. So I always forget that. Like, why would you play this?
6: You might be looking at Mitchell Schwartz, who did make $50 million in the NFL. And he's building, like, I don't know if you looked at Jeffrey Schwartz. Yeah, Jeffrey Schwartz did not make that much money. I did well, but did Mitchell Schwartz made a lot of money. That's why he's, like, building a lake house right now. And I have a one-bedroom condo at the beach. So two different situations.
3: Cary Grove.
6: For two different situations for two different brothers. Obviously, I'm not complaining.
5: Jeff, in the one bedroom and looking at your ankle, like, one more year and this
6: dude.
5: Right?
6: So, look, obviously, it's one bedroom condo. I'm not complaining about it, but I do call the cage of smallness. I have a decent sized house, so like, I'm glad to be back home. The problem with the condo is, and this is, again, a first world problem, you just can't, like, get away. Like, if the kids are being loud, and you just, like, nowhere to go. You're just stuck in, and my dog, it's tough with the dog because he just, you know, it is what it is. But no, Mitch is the one building the lake house because he's got the 50 million. I'm over here trying to get a survivor entry. Look, the thing about it too is, like, I don't know much about the mechanics of these. Obviously, the one online has got a lot of attention, but doesn't that one feel like it'd be even harder to win? You can enter like 100 entries in that one. It just feels like that one's set up very well for like
3: the really smart players. You wonder if you're up against syndicates there. You can enter 100 times. So you just wonder if you're up against someone that's going to put 100 entries in, and there's a lot of math involved there that you could, you could have both sides of games. Yes, you're going to lose an entry, but you're going to survive and go on that week too. That happened on, was it Thanksgiving week last year or Christmas? One of the 2 weeks, all the underdogs won outright. One of the two, odd weeks where you have to pick, amongst the three games that day, all the underdogs won. I think it was Christmas. All the underdogs won. And, that knocked out a lot of people. But if you're one of these syndicates these gambling syndicates that work it out mathematically, you had both sides of the games there, so you survived, and you were actually rooting for the underdog there to knock out most of the favorites. There is some strategy involved, and they did get a little bit lucky last year, but I know a group that had 300 entries in Circa Survivor and didn't get a dollar. So they spent $300,000 and did not get a dollar back. So I thought it was kind of interesting.
6: How many would you have? If you're allowed to like share,
3: I have 10. 10. Yeah, 10. 10. Okay. We're allowed to get 10 under my, Mrs. Krakenberger. I don't know. She thinks she wants to get in. She may have another 10. So we may have 20.
5: There you go.
3: She's going crazy.
5: That'd be awesome. I love that idea.
6: So you're not the only person who obviously has a spouse that might participate in these contests. You just sign up in person though, right? Like you can't, like that's always the thing with these contests. You can't do it.
3: You have to sign up in person. Right? Yeah. She hates it too. She hates going. She's like, oh, you're making me go down. I don't want to do this. So come on, get in the car. Let's go.
6: If I made my wife come with me to sign up for a contest, I would owe her a purse. Like, I'd have to. We'd be going probably from the right from the contest window to like Hermes.
3: Louis Vuitton.
6: It wouldn't be great for me.
5: Okay, this is my last attempt to get Tyrese Halliburton into the triple header window. Okay, now you guys tell me. You be honest with me, all right? You tell me which is a better slate of games here.
6: Okay.
5: Is it, and I won't give you all of them, but Celtics, Pistons. Pistons are not a draw. They're not. The Celtics without Jaylen Brown, not a draw. Not as much as they were. Okay, and then you get the Sixers, Knicks, which is unbelievable. That's an awesome matchup. Is that better than, how about you start off with Pacers, Knicks? Last time we saw Tyrese Halliburton, he's taking down the Knicks with an epic shot. You bring all the nostalgia.
6: I'd watch Pacers, Knicks.
5: You'd watch Pacers, Knicks, and then we match up LeBron and his Sixers against the Lakers, his former team. How about that? You're telling me that's not better than what we got?
6: I mean, if you would like to make the catch for the NBA, I'm sure they'd take you up on it. But I mean, yeah, that is better than what we currently have. Yes.
5: Are you like Julian, our producer? He said in my ear, Pacers Thunder. Last time we saw Tyrese, he went down, torn Achilles, game 7 against the Thunder.
3: That's a good game.
5: How about that?
3: Good one. Huh? Good one. Yep.
6: Yeah.
5: There you go. That's all Tyrese is saying.
6: That in the end, there's just not a lot of Pacers national love, which again shouldn't be all the decisions that all these, you know, everyone makes. Like, you know, the Field of Dreams game this week was Philly's Twins. Like, the Twins are not a national draw, but
5: sure. How do you have the Twins in
6: I was
5: that
6: shocked
5: game? Come on, yeah. What are you doing?
3: Makes no sense.
6: I was watching the game with my kids and our cousin at the beach, and you know, they're like Schwarber and Bryce Harper, and I'm like, yeah. They're like, who are the Twins players? I'm like,
5: Joe Mauer, is he still? I don't know. He's been gone for a long time. I don't know.
3: He's Herbie Puckett.
6: He's been there 13 years. I think I saw Josh Bell's on the team now. Like, I was kind of surprised that was the choice. I mean, we've mostly had big brands in this game, and maybe they just didn't want to play in it this time.
5: Yeah.
6: But it was, right? You agree, it was kind of surprising that
5: it's a horrible choice. It's just an awful choice. There's no way you can, you can't twist that into something it's not. They're a sub 500 team who's not a national, doesn't have a national draw, a national appeal at all. Like, that's just a terrible idea by MLB. I love the Field of Dreams game. I'm not going out of my way to watch the Twins. I'm just not.
6: At least the Phillies showed up and gave us some fireworks, or at least Schwarber did.
3: Yeah,
6: it was fun.
3: They did.
5: Yeah,
3: they did.
5: 7-1. You had the Hall of Famers there. That was fun.
6: That was cool. The Hall of Famers was, except I got really, really angry because the best player in the entire stadium is still not in the Hall of Fame, and that needs to be fixed. And that was one Barry Bonds.
5: Yeah. The whole thing about just, you know, outwardly cheating just doesn't bother you at all, huh?
6: I think there are plenty of guys who outwardly cheated that are in the Hall of Fame. So
5: there are.
6: Like in the whole era of players that outwardly cheated.
5: Look, the Bonds thing, you could do, you know, a whole show on that, but he was, you could argue he was a Hall of Famer before the cheating.
6: He was. He had 400 home runs and 400 stolen bases and bat over 300 and had 3 MVPs and had 8 golden gloves. Like, he was absolutely a Hall of Famer before he started taking steroids. And you just look at the Hall of Famers in his era, and you can't tell me that he's the only guy that was using steroids in that entire era of Hall of Famers that are in the Hall of Fame. I just don't buy that. He's the poster boy for it. I get it. That's what he has to live with, but he's just not the only guy that was doing it during that era.
5: He wasn't, but the baseball thing, it's weird with Bonds where we had the 73 homer season, which is insanity. He didn't have another season that reached 50. That's crazy to me.
3: That's
5: not one other season. So, and I hate that Barry never owned it. That's my thing.
6: He owns it now.
5: Look, man, just
6: he didn't own it when he like had to, I guess, maybe earlier, but he owns it now. Definitely doesn't.
3: I didn't know he owns it now. Does he talk about it now?
6: He's admitted he did it, but it's not like the Netflix telecast was like, tell me about your steroid season, buddy. Yeah. But he's
3: right.
6: But like, he's talked about it and owned it in now. Doesn't matter, obviously. It's not like he's going to get in because of that, but I'm curious if the veterans committee puts him in eventually. Here's the thing. If you talk to any player during that era, they will say that he's the best player they've ever seen.
5: He played against. He was insane. There's
6: no doubt about that. To me, that leads me to say, like, if that's the case, then put him in the Hall of Fame, right? Because I think players, if they were that upset, he took steroids and he ruined the game, they wouldn't talk about him like that. But every player you talk to during the era has a story of, like, some insane thing Barry Bonds did against their team and how good he was as a player. And I just think that if that's the way that they talk about him, then if they don't really care, then you shouldn't care as much, in my opinion.
5: Well, I mean, look, I think that Barry Bonds was an exceptional player. There's no doubt about that. I just think that if you're getting into the Hall of Fame while, you know, like, knowingly cheating, lying about knowingly cheating, like, what's to stop the next dude from doing that? You still made all this money. You still got to the Hall of Fame. What's the drawback of cheating exactly? You know what I mean? Like, and I never buy this story of you can't tell the history of baseball without Barry Bonds in the Hall of Fame. We know who Barry Bonds is. You don't have to go to the Hall of Fame to know who Barry Bonds is if you weren't alive when he was doing what he was doing, right? Well, like, you don't have to have that honor. It's not like, I need to learn about the history of baseball. Where can I go for that? Oh, not the internet. Don't go directly to Cooperstown. That's the only way you can learn about the history of baseball. It's so dumb how people spin this and turn it into something it never is.
6: Okay. Well, I know we got to go. Here's my quick take is that you have to include all or none, right? We can't include some guys who use steroids in the Hall of Fame and other guys that did not, especially we can't include the commissioner who oversaw this period with no steroid testing whatsoever and let the players do it. There was no steroid testing. They knew they were using steroids. There were famously Mark McGwire had a steroid banned substance in his locker, like visible to public. No one cared. And then Congress got involved and all of a sudden it became, you know, this whole thing. Bud Seeley did not care. He encouraged it quietly because he didn't care. They wanted home runs because they wanted to get people back after the strike. And so if you're going to put him in the Hall of Fame who oversaw that period without actually caring about it, you have to include the players too. They were part of the era as well.
5: What do you think, Craig? Last word. What do you think?
3: Well, listen, right now we're just seeing what Barry Bonds' net worth was. I wanted to see if he has any money left. Obviously he does. He got over $100 million, $25 million home, 17,000 square foot home in Beverly Park. I think in the end he has the cash. Of course, for his family history and stuff, he wants to get in the Hall of Fame for his kids, his family, and like Jeff said, this guy, by his peers before the steroids, they said they never seen nothing like him. Barry Bonds belongs in the Hall of Fame.
5: All right, there's Bill Krakenberger, professional sports handicapper, Jeff Schwartz, 8-year NFL veteran. I'm Brian Noe. All right, coming up next, you know it's bad when this team trolls you. Great story around the corner. This is Countdown right here on Fox Sports Radio.
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4: 0-1. Swing and a grounder off the glove of Hill and over Jose Caballero and into center field. Here comes Junior, here comes Johnny, and it's 3-1 Tampa Bay. Richie Palacios comes through in his home city of New York.
3: Coming up, we'll recap the action from this week, take a look around Major League Baseball, and sit down for in-depth interviews with the biggest names in the game.
5: And the first pitch to Fortes is whacked into the gap in right center field. This one will land and go all the way to the wall. DeLuca to third. Williams is waving him home. Here comes the relay throw by Terang. Not in time. DeLuca scores, and the Rays take a 3-2 lead.
3: Here's your host, Chris Adams-Wall.
6: And welcome into This Week in Rays Baseball, everybody. My name is Chris Adams-Wall, and we are glad to have you with us. In this week's show, we'll get together with one of the newest Rays, reliever Tyler Wells. We'll talk with the right-hander about coming over to Tampa Bay in a recent trade, facing his former team, the Baltimore Orioles, this weekend, and about his resilient path to the big leagues. Then we'll meet up with Rays prospect Theo Gillen, who is having an unbelievable season between High A and Double A. And finally, speaking of High A, we'll sit down with Rafi Valenzuela, the manager of the Bowling Green Hot Rods, who currently have the best record in all of minor league baseball. But we begin today with Tyler Wells, not to be confused with Taylor Walls or Tyler Wall. And I got a chance to welcome in the 6'8" righty to Tampa Bay.
7: I appreciate it. Happy to be here. And, I'm doing pretty good.
6: Yeah.
7: I mean, we're still trying to get the nickname thing figured out with three guys that have about as close of a name as you're ever going to get on a team. But, hey, it is what it is.
6: And, of course, Tyler Wall placed your locker right next to Taylor Walls's, right? So, in case it wasn't confusing enough, there you go.
7: Yeah, I mean, fortunately, you got the numbers and, I don't, Taylor's not a small guy, but, there is a jersey size difference, too. It makes it a little bit easier to pick it out.
6: And I should welcome you to the Tampa Bay Rays. What has it been like to play for this organization so far? And how weird is it to play against the Orioles this weekend?
7: Yeah, I mean, obviously, you kind of, as long as I've played against the Rays, one of the things that you kind of admire from afar is their pitching development and kind of just everything that they've done as an organization has always been super interesting. And, to finally be a part of it and to kind of slowly start to understand what makes this organization so good, it's pretty special and it's super exciting. We're really excited for the future that we have here and, hopefully that we continue to go on the run that we've been going on, because it's been so much fun and what an introduction to the organization in that way. But to play against the Orioles kind of almost right out of the gate it's interesting,
6: yeah,
7: to say the least. There's a lot of guys that I've created lifelong friendships with over there, and some of the staff and Baltimore itself and the organization will always hold a special place in my heart. But, whenever it comes down to it, whenever you're pitching against them, it's like, hey, you got a job to do and you got to go out there and put up a zero. So you got to be able to put the emotions away and really just try and go out there and continue to attack hitters.
6: You did put up zeros against the Orioles on Friday night. Can you tell us how deadline day went down for you? Were you anticipating being dealt at all? And when you found out that you were going to the Rays, what were your initial thoughts?
7: Obviously, I was not expecting to get traded. I mean, I had heard that there was a little bit of rumors is the best way to put it. But talking with my agent, the night before the trade deadline, there wasn't anything out there that was really worth, you know, considering and whatnot. But, you know, as time kind of went on, we ultimately ended up, you know, hanging out with Trevor Rogers the next day at our house and, you know, expecting him to get traded. And ultimately, like, I ended up getting the call from my agent that I might be moved. And within about 5 minutes of that, I ended up getting told that I got traded to the Rays. And, you know, my initial reaction was, oh man, like, this is crazy, mid-year move. And then as soon as you kind of get past the whole, like, shock of it all, you start to realize, wow, this is an amazing opportunity. It's a very exciting opportunity to kind of come into Tampa. And, you know, we also live in Florida too, so it's also really nice to be significantly closer to home in that way, you know, and that's from a family perspective. So it's just overall, like, you know, I don't think that the situation could have ended up in a better spot.
8: I was going to say, there must be something nice about joining not only a first-place team, but the team with the best record in Major League Baseball.
7: Yeah, I mean, you know, whenever I got here, like, you start to realize why. Yeah. And, you know, this group of guys is so cohesive and such a selfless sense of baseball that it's really made it a lot of fun playing with them. And, you know, you immediately are able to put your trust in every single guy to go out there and make a play or to come up with a big hit or to come in and do a big spot and put up a zero or get you out of a jam. Like, I mean, I think that it's such a Rays brand of baseball that, you know, it's like exactly what I was saying earlier. It's like you've admired it from afar for so long, and now to be a part of it's really special.
8: I'm guessing it makes it easier that you were teammates with some of these guys at one point, guys like Cedric Mullins, like Brian Baker. I mean, has it been easier to get to know the guys because of that?
7: Yeah, the transition itself just made it so easy knowing the guys and, you know, just really being able to go back from Orioles days with Brian Baker and Cedric Mullins and Cole Sulcer. But also, too, like, you know, I've known Cam Boozer for a long while from the Minnesota Twins organization, Casey Legamina. You know, it's just I went through my first full TJ rehab with Casey. So, you know, it's really cool to be able to kind of come in and just really see the guys that you haven't seen in a long time and then be able to go out there and play, you know, baseball with them.
8: Now, our listeners might not be that familiar with you. They certainly are from your time with the Orioles, but in terms of getting to know you and where you've come from, you were born in Tulsa, Oklahoma. You spent some time in Broken Arrow, just outside Tulsa, but you bounced around quite a bit as a kid, right? You also spent time in Morgantown, West Virginia, and Southern California.
7: Yeah, I mean, for the quick run of, like, my lifelong story is my mom passed away when I was 4 years old of cancer. I ended up living with my grandparents for about 9 years until I was 13 years old in Tulsa, Oklahoma. And my dad and my mom, she is my stepmom, but she's been there since I was 6 years old. And, you know, she is mom to me. And, you know, they moved to Morgantown, West Virginia after my mom had finished medical school. And so we had moved out there with them. And then we spent probably about 3-4 years out there. And we ended up moving to Southern California after that for my dad's job and for my mom's job as well. So during that time, it was really exciting. We got to move to Yucaipa, California, which that high school, I believe, has like a pretty rich history of Major League Baseball players coming out of it. So we were super excited. And then, you know, after that, I was kind of a gypsy once I got into pro ball and, like, obviously bouncing around from place to place. And, yeah, I mean, I've been all over the place and, you know, to a point where I tell this story, and in my rookie year, our bullpen coach, Darren Holmes, ended up changing my walkout song later in the year to I've Been Everywhere, Man by Johnny Cash without me knowing. So I ended up having a good chuckle on the mound after that, but I had to quickly change it because I gave up a few runs.
8: Well, we're so sorry about your mom, and you lost your grandmother also when you were a teenager, I believe. Just how did you go about coping with both of those losses? I know you were pretty young, as you said, when your mom went.
7: So baseball has always kind of been a constant in that because, you know, for me, like, my mom, when she passed, I didn't really have, like, a whole lot of friends. So for me, as I continued on and, you know, I went and I started playing, you know, baseball once I was like about 5 years old. So once I started playing baseball during that time, it kind of transitioned over into whenever I got to Morgantown, West Virginia, like, baseball was the one thing that helped me make friends at that time. So, you know, just being able to make friends through the game of baseball And through difficult times, like the day that my grandmother died, like I went out and I pitched in a game. And, you know, I did the same thing whenever my great-grandpa died. Like, it's just these things, you know, baseball has always kind of been a bit of a relief, kind of stress reliever for me in that way. And, you know, that's why it's like this game itself holds such a special place in my heart.
8: Mm-hmm. And you also have quite a tattoo on your left arm. And it has a lot of symbolism, right? Can you tell our listeners about it? I see some mountains, some trees, a dock, lots of water, obviously, but all of that has meaning, right?
7: Yeah, so a lot of people think that it's like a particular place, but the water is representing like being at peace and serenity, you know, especially with my mom's death. The dock kind of leading into the trees is like the path of life. Like these are things that, you know, it's just you're going to continue to grow from them. And then that kind of leads into the trees where it's like, you know, we're representing growth. Like we're constantly growing through life's events, and whether they're good or whether they're bad, you know, you really can learn a lot from anything that you take in life. And the mountains are kind of the ups and downs of everyday life. I mean, if anyone knows what it's like to hike in the mountains, like, you know, you're doing a lot of ups and downs, and, you know, sometimes it feels like as you're kind of going up, like, it's exhausting and it's tiring. And then, you know, as you kind of get on a little bit of a down steep, you know, it's like you feel like you're getting a break, but quickly, like, you know, it's just you have to be able to gather yourself and realize that, you know, the hardest part is yet to come, and that's kind of going on another up. So a lot of like thought kind of went into that, and you know, it just means so much to me, and it's a constant reminder. And then, you know, I also have another tattoo that a lot of people don't see, and it's the Roman numerals of the date that my mom died.
8: Wow. When did you get both of those tattoos?
7: I ended up getting them, I believe Casey Legamina was with me through.
8: That makes sense.
7: Yeah, so I ended up getting both of these during our TJ rehab.
8: Wow.
7: It just seemed like an appropriate time to, you know, as we're not really doing a whole lot during that time, and, you know, it can allow it to heal properly. But, yeah, I think he was with me whenever it happened.
8: Wow. And we've talked about how much you bounced around different parts of the country, Tyler, but you went undrafted out of high school, and so you ended up pitching at Cal State San Bernardino. That's a Division II school, the Coyotes. How did you end up there? And at what point, when you started playing baseball, did you think, you know what, I would like to play professional baseball, and now really I have a shot?
7: Yeah, I mean, you know, I've always wanted to play professional baseball since I was 5 years old. But, you know, going out of high school, moving to Southern California, it definitely made exposure, like, a lot easier for, you know, baseball. And ultimately, like, I got that opportunity playing for a Kansas City Royals scout team for a fall. Going into my senior year of high school. And, you know, I think, too, like, with that whole situation, you know, the want and desire to be really good and knowing what I can be, it took a lot of good outings and really just trying to build belief in myself is kind of where, like, that transition happened. Like, there were talks about me getting drafted out of high school, but nothing really came about it. And then, obviously, as time kind of went on and I went to Cal State San Bernardino, you know, working with the pitching coach there, Kurt Stang, you know, he's always been such a big influence for me. And then I also got introduced to one of my trainers down there, Dave Coggin. And those two guys have just helped me so much, like, really growing as a pitcher. And, you know, my junior year of college, like, I ended up putting together, like, a really great year of baseball. And ultimately, like, I kind of fizzled out at the end, and the Minnesota Twins gave me an opportunity out of the 15th round. And, you know, I really just tried to make the most of every opportunity that I had, and really just continue to embrace, like, the fact that, you know, I don't want anyone to ever take this from me, and it's not going to be from a lack of, you know, me not trying, or a lack of effort, or a lack of will and desire. You know, if I'm going to go out of this game, like, I would like to go out on my own.
8: Can you tell our listeners what that day was like for you, though, when the Minnesota Twins came calling in the 15th round back in 2016?
7: Yeah, I mean, you know, obviously it was a whirlwind of emotions, and, you know, for me, I think, like, the sheer excitement of it for me and my family was definitely, you know, crazy and exhilarating. And then, you know, it's really weird, because I think that the emotions of, what it felt like to get drafted was kind of what it felt like to me whenever I got Rule 5'd over to the Baltimore Orioles in 2021, especially, you know, considering the circumstances there of not pitching for 2 years.
9: Sure.
7: So, you know, I would say that, you know, it's just, it was one of those things where it's like you're super excited, but hey, like, you got to start working now, and like, this is your chance, and make the most of the opportunity.
8: I actually saw you pitch when you were a Chattanooga Lookout. You started a game in Montgomery, Alabama. I used to be the voice of the Biscuits there. That's back when you were a starter. Do you miss starting at all?
7: Yeah, I mean, I think, you know, I think that starting is like one of those things where it's just so routine oriented, and you can kind of like plan like your days out and stuff like that. And I think for me, you know, it's like I love both. Like, as being a reliever, like, as you get into the groove of everything, like, it's definitely a lot of fun. As you get into being a starter, it's a lot of fun. You know, understandably, like, you know, the questions of health over the course of my career has kind of been that with being a starter. But, you know, realistically, like, my goal one day is to be a starter again.
8: Yeah.
7: But if that isn't the case, and, you know, ultimately I'm wanted as a reliever, then, you know, I feel like I can continue to do exactly what I'm doing now and, you know, go out there and just continue to play baseball for as long as I can.
8: Well, I don't know if you know this, but the Rays have quite a track record of turning relievers into starters or back into starters. Drew Rasmussen, Jeffrey Springs, Zach Littell, Griffin Jacks this season. So I think there's probably a possibility there in the future. Let's talk about you undergoing Tommy John surgery in 2019, because the timing of that must have been tough with COVID starting right after that. I mean, that must have been pretty uncertain for you.
7: Yeah, I mean, obviously, like, I didn't, there was a lot of other personal things that were kind of going on during that time that also made it really difficult. And, you know, that's kind of one of those things that you really start to kind of look at, and that's what builds you. Like, that's what builds the foundation for, like, being able to continue to push through the adversity that you have in life and to continue to stay focused on goals. I think for me, like, that is where my brain has always kind of been, where it's like, hey, like, this is really unfortunate and this really sucks and I don't want to deal with this, but at the same time too, like, I really have to continue focusing on what I'm doing, what the task is at hand. And you know, I think that that's what helped me, is helped me lead, like, is led me to success. But you know, I think that over time, like, you know, I'm hoping that I can continue to be a voice for those people who have, you know, struggled with adversity and understand that, like, life isn't always going to be fair. And, you know, but you can really see the good and bad out of it, and you can really start to learn from it, and you can end up leading yourself into a position that is certainly more fruitful.
8: Yeah, I mean, that's really well said, and it all worked out for you because you had Tommy John in 2019. Then on December 10th, 2020, as you mentioned, you get Rule 5 to the Baltimore Orioles. And then in 2021, you make the Orioles opening day roster. I mean, that must have been about as gratifying as it gets, right?
7: Yeah, I mean, that was surreal. I mean, and especially too, like, Fenway is like where I debuted. It was my first opening day. I mean, that place is always going to hold a special place in my mind for kind of just like what that feeling was, and kind of being able to like look at, hey, this is something I'll never get back. You know, it's like my first opening day at the world's oldest ballpark. Like, that is really hard to kind of sit there and, you know, not think, wow, this is really cool. And, you know, I ultimately debuted there as well. So, yeah, it's such a really, like, crazy feeling now that I kind of, like, reminisce on it.
8: Yeah.
7: But, you know, it was worth every single bit of suffering and, you know, every single bit of effort that I put into it. Even now, like, it's all proven worth it.
8: It sure has. Do you have favorite moments that you've had in the big leagues so far? I mean, you've been here for

0: game. And, you know, whenever you got a group like that that's kind of going into postseason baseball, I think that that's obviously super exciting, but it's super encouraging to be able to go, like, hey, we know what we've been doing for the last, you know, 6 months. Now it's time to continue doing that for a little bit further and then carry that on into postseason and, you know, just keep a level-headed mindset.
1: Tyler Wells, thanks so much for joining us on This Week in Rays Baseball. Welcome to the Tampa Bay Rays, and best of luck the rest of the way. We really appreciate the time.
0: Yeah, thank you guys. I appreciate it.
2: And we will go to our first break, but when we return, we'll hear from Rays prospect Theo Gillen of the AA Montgomery Biscuits, and then we'll wrap it all up with Rafi Valenzuela, the manager of the minor league best Bowling Green Hot Rods, the high A affiliate of your Tampa Bay Rays. That's all coming up next, right here on the Rays Baseball Network.
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2: All right, we continue on This Week in Rays Baseball. Chris Adams Wall joined now by Theo Gillen, one of the Rays' top prospects. And Theo, thanks so much for taking the time to join us. How are you?
8: I'm doing great. You know, just trying to make a playoff push here in Montgomery. It's been a really fun season so far, and thanks for having me on here today.
2: Of course. It's great to hear from you. How do you feel like your 2026 season has gone? You've been at a couple of different levels. You started at high A Bowling Green, and now you're in double A Montgomery with the Biscuits.
8: It's been a lot of fun so far this year. I think just getting to learn, being in multiple clubhouses and all these different guys that have been playing pro ball for a different amount of years, and then just getting to be with different coaches, outfield, hitting-wise, managers. It's been a really fun year, a lot of learning. And I'm just really excited to see what the last few months here have.
2: We'll get to some of your numbers because they're pretty impressive, but what do you think has been clicking so well for you this season?
8: I honestly think like just going out there and trying to compete, staying in the moment has been really big this year. Not trying to control uncontrollables, really just focusing on things you can control, going out there, competing every single pitch and not taking any pitches off. I think that's been really important for me this year.
2: So your numbers at high A Bowling Green were the following. You played in 57 games. You had a .342 batting average, so it looks like you were seeing the ball pretty well. 12 doubles, 12 homers, 3 triples, 44 runs driven in, and 28 stolen bases. Those are pretty eye-popping. So what was it about Bowling Green? I know they have a small stadium, but it's got to be a lot more than that, right?
8: Yeah, I mean, we got hot early, that whole team. We had a really fun team, just clubhouse-wise, won a lot of baseball games, had an amazing pitching staff. So it was really fun just going out there every day and getting to compete with those guys and now getting a lot of them in our Montgomery clubhouse. But, I mean, it was nothing special.

0: kind of went into the off season and were focusing on just figuring out a base for me, because last year I was kind of tinkering with more of an upright stance, and this year I'm a little bit more in my legs, allowing me to kind of drive balls to all parts of the field.
1: And Bowling Green won the first half, so they're going to the playoffs yet again. Was that maybe the most talented team that you've ever played on? I know you're still just 20 years old, but that team was pretty loaded.
0: Yeah, that is probably that team or this team right now has probably been two of the most talented teams I've ever played on, getting to just be around those guys every day and learn from them. It was a lot of fun. We had a lot of fun in that first half.
1: And now with AA Montgomery, you've played in 34 games, Theo. You're hitting .286, six doubles, eight homers, two triples, 30 runs driven in. What has it been like to make that jump from high A to double A? And what have been some of the more challenging things that maybe you didn't necessarily anticipate?
0: Yeah, I think just the pitching's a little bit better here. Stuff's a little bit sharper, more in the zone, more secondary pitches, just being in the zone, which has been fun to just kind of learn and experience that and go through the ups and downs of changing levels in the middle of the season. That was my first time getting to do that. And yeah, it's still the same game. It's still 60 feet, 6 inches, same strike zone. So yeah, it's been a fun adjustment so far.
1: You're also walking a ton this season. What's the key to being so selective at the plate for you?
0: Yeah, I think just, we really put an emphasis on like dominating the money zone this year. I talked with our hitting coordinators, and that was just like, that was kind of the biggest goal, is dominate the money zone and do damage with those pitches. And I think just focusing on that and yeah, you may give an edge pitch every once in a while, but that's not something you want to hit in a plus count. So kind of just taking that mindset into the box and trying to do damage.
1: And you've also been playing outfield now. The Rays drafted you as an infielder. What has it been like to get another full season out there in the outfield?
0: It's been a lot of fun. Just getting out there, playing with different outfielders now in Montgomery has been a lot of fun as well. Bigger outfield, too, a little bit more real estate to cover. And then learning the corners. This is my first year in left and right field. And yeah, it's been a great transition so far. It kind of just reminds me of playing wide receiver when I was little, just kind of going up, catching the ball, being a good athlete, and making plays out there.
1: Do you have a favorite outfield spot so far?
0: Honestly, no. I'm still kind of learning the corners and getting used to it. But I like the corners. I love center, obviously. That's where I've played probably the most. But yeah, I just like being in there, like to compete every night.
1: Well, now that we have you on, Theo, and now that it's past August 3rd, the trade deadline, it's come and gone. And obviously, you were rumored to be in, I don't know how many deals, but every time I think anybody went on social media, they saw, oh, what will the Tampa Bay Rays do? Are they going to go after a guy like Tarek Skubal? Would that take a guy like Theo Gillen to get Tarek Skubal? Of course, they didn't deal you at all. They love you. You're 20 years old. You're one of their top prospects. But what was that whole experience like for you, and were you able to tune out the noise at all?
0: Yeah, I mean, it's, you play every single day, and you're out there playing games. You see some guys get traded in the middle of games, but it's pretty easy just to get lost in the game and the competition and just fully focus on that. And when you wake up, it's like, all right, what do I need to do to get ready for this game? You don't put a whole lot of thought into it. It's in the back of your mind still, like, I could get traded any moment, but at the same time, it's like, all right, what do I need to do today to get better and help win this ball game tonight?
1: So you were aware of some of these rumors, yeah?
0: Oh, yeah, absolutely.
1: Do you turn off your social media at all, or do you just ride with it?
0: I mean, I mostly hear about it from buddies. They're just like I remember the Marlins Liam Hendricks trade broke, and everyone was just like, did you get traded? And I was like, I don't know. I haven't heard anything yet. And it was kind of just like, and guys in our team are like, did I just get traded? Like, so it's definitely crazy how the trades go down and hearing the stories of it. Luckily, just played Pensacola and got to see Santana and Kistings, who were traded to the Marlins in that trade. And their stories are insane. It's just like, all right, let's pack up our lives and go to a new organization.
1: Mm-hmm. Yeah, so it sounds like you're pretty happy, though, that it's over, yeah? So you can just focus on playing baseball the rest of the way and getting the Biscuits back to the postseason.
0: Yeah, absolutely.
1: Is it kind of an honor to be mentioned in some of these rumored trades that didn't happen?
0: I mean, yeah, it's definitely cool seeing your name and like a trade for a guy like Skubal when you're like, wow, he's been dominating at the big league level for a few years, and the fact that the value comes out around the same with like a few prospects, it's pretty cool to see your name in that. Yeah, I think that was a first for sure.
1: And are you watching any baseball in your spare time, Theo? I know you guys have a long season down there in the minors. It's not quite as long as a major league season, but I think about 140 games. Are you watching baseball during your downtime, or do you try to keep it to you just playing baseball and then focus on other things when you do have some free time?
0: Yeah, I think the Rays games are always on our clubhouse, whether it's the night before or whether they're playing as it's happening. Like even after our win last night, on all four TVs in our clubhouse are the Rays games, because they're out there playing the Athletics. So I definitely watch a good share of baseball just organically. And then like on my off day, I'm always throwing on a Rays game or watching some of the guys that I train with in the off season. So I do watch a good amount of it.
1: And what else are you doing away from the diamond? Are you a golfer at all?
0: Try to. It's you know, I like to not, our Bowling Green coach says it very well. I like to not limit myself to just the fairways and greens. Like sometimes you got to go out and explore in a little bit. So I like to go hunting for a lot of missed balls and things like that while I'm golfing. But yeah, most of the time I'm just kind of hanging out with some of the guys, just whether it's going to get food, watching a game, keeping it simple.
1: And when you are watching baseball, Theo, who are some of your favorite players in the major league game today?
0: Yeah, I think it's really cool to watch what Junior's doing the last few years, like getting to know him personally. Went to the Dominican Republic, actually, not this offseason, but the offseason before that, and got to spend a little bit of time with him at his house and just get to be around him and seeing the kind of human he is. He's such a great guy. He's such a welcoming personality. And so just, I love watching what he does. I love watching just anything that the Rays are doing. It's always really cool to see the way that their offense does every night. It's really cool watching Yandy and Aranda and what Victor Mesa is doing this year, getting to be around him in spring training. It's just really cool getting to see those guys do what they're doing.
1: And Theo, you were a first-round pick by the Rays. You were taken 18th overall in 2024 out of high school. Do you feel like you've come a long way since then? And does it feel like it's been a long time? I mean, 2 years have kind of flown by, but I'm curious your experience since you were drafted by the Rays.
0: Yeah, I just feel like that draft feels like it was 5 years ago. I feel like I've just learned so much being a part of the Rays. And like you get drafted and you go right into that short season, and then I went to Charleston for a little bit. And you come home for the first off season, and then you kind of do the same thing the next year where you just start affiliate ball, spring training, getting to go through all that. So it definitely feels like a bunch of smaller seasons throughout your time. And I think that just helps you grow as a player and as a human, and being able to pack up on a whim and go to whatever affiliate you're assigned to. It's a really fun lifestyle, and getting to do it with the guys that the Rays have, it's super fun. We have such a good group of minor leaguers here. Every clubhouse is so tight and just a great camaraderie around there. So they make it feel like home.
1: And when you were in Charleston, you mentioned your time with the River Dogs there briefly, but you had to overcome an injury. So how did that process all go? It sounds like everything's feeling just fine.
0: Yeah, I obviously came out a little late out of spring training with the calf injury that year. And then had the broken hand that missed the last month. But yeah, I feel like I learned so much about my body. Like you play your first few weeks of affiliate ball and you're like, wow, my body is sore. And you kind of figure out like, hey, I need to take care of it more. I need to do more correctives and pay more attention to, like, for me, it's like a big emphasis on like my feet, ankles and calves, just like making sure they're ready to go for all the games. And yeah, it's a fun process that you get to learn and taking care of it, and being a pro is a big thing that the Rays talk about, and taking care of that business.
1: And Theo, we know that baseball is a game mired in failure. There's so much of it. If you go 7-for-10, or you go 3-for-10 rather, and you make outs on 7 out of 10 at bats, you're considered an elite hitter. I know that you're having a great season here in 2026, but how have you dealt with those down periods when you are in a funk or in a skid, and who do you lean on in those moments?
0: Yeah, luckily I have such an amazing support system back home. My family, amazing girlfriend, and they're really big when it comes to my support system and success. Like, they take care of me whenever it is need be. And yeah, I think just focusing on the controllables. You may go 0-for-10 in a stretch, but you may have six really good barrels and a few walks sprinkled throughout there. So I think just focusing on the positive and trying to take every day as its own individual day and not trying to dwell on the past, whether it was a good or bad night. I think just starting every at bat 0-for-0. Like, I think that's been huge this year.
1: And what have you enjoyed the most about playing in the Tampa Bay Rays organization so far, Theo?
0: I think just getting to meet all the people here. Everyone is really, really good at their job here. They do a really good job hiring really qualified, high-minded people. But I think one thing that the Rays do really well is they hire really high-quality people, just the human aspect of it. It's been really cool to just build a lot of relationships and be around a lot of amazing people.
1: And finally, I have to ask you, Theo, because I spent almost 8 years in the city of Montgomery, what has been your favorite part about being in the capital city down there?
0: It's going to be hard not to say Biscuit Games. I mean, it's just they're fun, they're hot, but they're a lot of fun getting to play in the Southern League. There's a lot of really good talent here. There are good games every night. I just walked it off last night. Shout out Will Simpson. Yeah, I think it'd be hard for anything to beat that.
1: Have you made it to Dreamland Barbecue yet?
0: I have not. No. Do I need to try this place out?
1: You got to go, man. Yeah, it should still be across the stadium or near it, but ask your teammates. I'm sure that there are some of them who have spent some time over there. Make sure you go check it out, though.
0: All right, I'm going to hold you through that. I'm going to try it out.
1: Well, Theo Gillen, thank you so much for taking the time today and for joining us on This Week in Rays Baseball. We so appreciate it. We wish you only the best the rest of the season. Hopefully you can get Montgomery back to the playoffs. I think it'll be their 11th straight year if they can get there. But thanks again for being with us, and we'll talk to you again soon.
0: Thank you. Thank you for having me.
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2: And we thank Theo Gillen once again for stopping by on today's show. 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
1: All right, we continue on this week in Rays baseball. Chris Adams, well joined now by the manager of the Bowling Green Hot Rods, the High A affiliate of your Tampa Bay Rays, Mr. Rafi Valenzuela. And Rafi, it's great to see you again. How are you?
8: Well, thanks for having me. I'm doing well. We're on the road right now, but thank you for having me.
1: Of course, anytime. We love talking to you. I know that you guys are in Frederick, Maryland right now. You're taking on the Frederick Keys. Bowling Green is in Kentucky. So I am curious, just how long a ride is that?
8: We're one of the High affiliates that get the fly. So
1: wow,
8: we actually had a flight on Monday. Yeah, correct. We had a flight on Monday from Nashville to Baltimore, and then it was an hour drive here. So
1: that's so cool, though. A High A team flying—that's big time. How was the flight?
8: Yeah, it was great. It was great. It wasn't too early. It was at noon, so we were in Baltimore by 2:30, I believe, or 3 o'clock, and we were able to get to Frederick at around 4, so the guys could go out, have a little bit of dinner, and enjoy the rest of the afternoon.
1: So you do it on the off day, yeah? That's when the flight was on Monday.
8: Correct, on Monday. Yep, on Monday midday.
1: And where do you guys go after Frederick?
8: We go back to Bowling Green. We fly back on Sunday after the game, and then we have a series at home, and then we have one more on the road at Winston-Salem, and then we come home and finish at home before the postseason.
1: Wow. That's so cool. I am curious, though, because I know that Bowling Green geographically is kind of on an island. You do have some really long bus trips, right? Like your shortest bus trip is 4 hours, I think, to Rome, Georgia. Is that right?
8: Correct. Correct. Yes. Other than that, it's 6.5 to 7. The longest one we've had was in 2024 championship series. We ended up playing up in New York, and that was a 16-hour bus ride. So we left. Yeah, we left on Sunday after game one and drove all the way through. I think it was right outside of Akron in Ohio. Then woke up the next day and finished it off, and we were in New York at around like 6 o'clock in the afternoon.
1: Oh my gosh.
8: And then on the way back, it was a straight shot, 16-hour stop to switch bus drivers, and then we finished off. We're in Bowling Green, I believe, at like 1:30 in the afternoon.
1: And those are 3-game series, right? So that's why you have to go all the way up there and all the way back so quickly.
8: Correct.
1: That's unbelievable. How do you keep yourself busy on those bus rides, Rafi?
8: A lot of series on Netflix and Apple TV. Maybe do a little bit of work on the computer, try to get the schedules going or the lineups, or watch a little bit of video on the opposing team. Try to get as many notes as possible, and just find those things. Maybe take a nap. You're on a bus for so many hours that you find things to do, and talk to my family on the phone. That always helps. But just try to forget about the fact that you're going to be on the bus for many, many hours.
1: Sometimes 16 hours. That's absolutely insane. But
8: sometimes
1: I'm sure
8: 16 hours, correct.
1: Sometimes 16 hours, yeah. You'll have those memories for the rest of your life, though. I'm wondering, though, Rafi, this is your fourth season in charge of the Bowling Green Hot Rod, so it's kind of your senior year. How's it going for you?
8: It's going well. We had a really fun team to begin the season with. A lot of our prospects were on this team, and us as a staff, I believe we did a phenomenal job of getting them ready for the next level, which a lot of the guys graduated here in the month of June, had a little bit of roster turnover here right after the deadline, but the guys who have come in, they come in from the lower levels, and they come in ready to play. So credit to everybody in Charleston at the complex to get these guys ready, and they show up, and we don't miss a beat. So credit to everybody down there.
1: You mentioned the trade deadline. What is it like for you to have to break the news to a player that he has been dealt to another organization? Because I'm sure you've done that before.
8: It's very, it's different because you're so used to telling them that, you know, they're moving up to the next level. But telling a player that, you know, we've traded you because, you know, we got somebody else for a big league team, which is ultimately the goal is for us to help them out as much as possible. But it's very difficult because you spend so many days and so many years with some of the players, and you know, you work with them and you watch them blossom, you watch them get older and become better baseball players. And when you tell them that you're going to trade them or they've been traded, it's tough. It's tough for the player because they get comfortable with us, with the staff and everybody in the org. And now they have to move and make some new friends and meet some new coordinators, meet some new people, and maybe get some different ideas than the ones that we have. So it's always tough to see them go. Always tough.
1: And you guys won the first half South Atlantic League South Division. Big surprise, Bowling Green going back to the postseason as they do every single year. But how exciting was that for you to win the first half?
8: It was a lot of fun. The guys really enjoyed it. I think it hit that we were doing something special in the month of May once we started winning a lot of games. And the guys, they really enjoy coming to the park, working hard, and then going on the field and winning games, celebrating after wins. But winning the first half was a lot of fun. And as a staff, it kind of gives you an opportunity to give a little more reps to the other people that are not getting as many reps moving forward. And it gives you an opportunity to kind of start setting up your pitching and your rosters and everything else. So when the postseason comes in, then you have a little bit of a leg up on whoever wins the second half.
1: So you win the first half, but at the time that we are recording this interview, the Bowling Green Hot Rods are 75-34, and that's far and away the most wins in minor league baseball. I wrote this down the other day, but nobody until I think last night even had 70 wins. Now I think Tulsa, AA Tulsa there with the Dodgers, they're 70-40, but 75-34. Rafi, I'm guessing this has been a really fun season for you.
8: It has been. It really has been. Like I said, credit to our guys. Whoever the guy that's up next in line to get into that lineup, we don't miss a beat. They're ready to play. They played hard. They want to win. They work every single day. And also credit to our staff for bringing the energy every day. As you know, it's very tough to really bring energy every single day. You know, the season is long, the bus rides are very long, but credit to our staff to find the energy to find it and them to install it into our players. And like I said, credit to our players for wanting to win and playing hard.
1: We'll get to some specific players here shortly, but is this the most talented group that you've managed?
8: I believe so. I mean, at one point, I believe we had about 7 of our top 30 prospects on that lineup and on pitching mound. So yeah, this has been a very talented group. And the fun part about it is like they're very good. They know they're good. And every time they take the field, they know they're going to win. So I believe our future with the Rays is very bright because these next wave of players know that they're good and they really enjoy winning. So I hope that they take that into the next level and hopefully one day they get to help out Cashy up in the big leagues.
1: What has stood out to you the most this season about the players that you manage, Rafi?
8: The work ethic. Every single day they're always looking for something to get better at. It's not that they show up to the yard and we roll the balls out and they just go out and play, but they're always looking for something to get better at. And they're very coachable. So if we teach them something or correct something, they're always willing to try it or implement it in the game. So the aptitude has been great, but the work ethic is second to none.
1: And how do you feel like you've grown as a manager since you took over the Hot Rods just 4 years ago?
8: Yeah, I mean, every year is different because you get a completely different team, but I believe that I've grown up a lot. I think, you know, setting a culture in professional baseball, especially in the minors, is very tough because you have a revolving door of players. But I believe that a lot of the players now that have been with me or have heard about me or have played for me, I think the word gets around and they understand what kind of culture we want to build here. So I think creating a culture and the minor league affiliate has been one of the most fun things that I've been able to do.
1: All right, let's talk about some specific players, Rafi. We saw that Ryan McCoy was just named the Rays Minor League Player of the Month for July. What can you tell our listeners about Ryan McCoy?
8: Ryan McCoy is a very interesting player. I believe we signed him at an independent ball last year. He's a big kid. Hits the ball, has a lot of power, has been getting really, really good at first base. For how big he is, he's a fast runner as well. Tremendous teammate, tremendous human. And it's somebody that kind of was flying under the radar there, but he was putting up some good numbers. And I'm glad that, you know, he had that month of July where he went off, and he's starting off in August and hasn't missed a beat. So he's one of the players that we might, he's not a big name guy, so it might not be a player that we hear about a lot, but I think he's making some noise this year. He's putting his name on the map, which I think is great. So, yeah, he's a phenomenal kid, phenomenal kid.
1: And what about Connor Hyzak? I know that he's now with AA Montgomery, but for our listeners who don't know, he set the Bowling Green Hot Rods home run record in a single season, and there's, what, a month left of this season, and he hit 25 bombs for you guys. Just how much power does this guy have?
8: I mean, he's another one of those kids that, you know, he was flying under the radar, had a decent year last year in Charleston, but he's been able to stay healthy, and he's put up the numbers that we all believe he could this season. So, I mean, to us, it wasn't a surprise, but it's been really cool. It's been really fun to watch the way that he goes about his business. He's a very professional, tremendous teammate, doesn't miss a beat. He shows up every day, and he's another one of those guys that's always looking for something to get better at. So, I'm very excited for him, happy that he had this success, and happy that we were able to call him up or send him up to Montgomery.
1: And speaking of send-ups to Montgomery, Theo Gillen, who we will talk to on this program, you had him at the beginning of the season. I mean, just how talented is he? He hit 342, I believe, for you guys before his promotion to AA Montgomery.
8: Yeah, he's special. Whatever you read on him on social media is spot on. Tremendous player, tremendous kid. Built a relationship with him during spring training. So it was really fun to watch him grow up and, you know, have all the success that he did. And I'm glad we were able to send him up to Montgomery. Went through his little bit of struggles, but I think he's figuring out the league now. But he's going to be very special for us for a long, long time. And he's one player to be really excited about.
1: And we have to talk about the two catchers. I know that Caden Bodine is no longer with you, but Nathan Flewelling is the MVP of the Futures game. What has impressed you so much about both of those guys? Because there's obviously a lot to be excited about there.
8: Yeah, I mean, Bodine is a switch hitting catcher, which you don't really see much off of. And his bat to ball skills are incredible. Doesn't feel, or it just doesn't seem like he swings and misses. And he swings early in the count, but every time he gets into two strikes, he finds a way to put it in play. Behind the plate, he's very smart, very intelligent player, and he is very hard-nosed. It's very tough to crack a smile from Caden, but when you do, you got to cherish it because it's very special. On the other hand, you have Nathan Flewelling, who is 19, and he's going to be 19 for the entire season. And I don't think he understands that what he's doing is very special. To be 19 in high A, put up some good numbers, go to the Futures game, be the MVP. A lot of the things that he's doing, I don't think he understands that are very, very, very, very special. But he's growing up. He's maturing every single day. He's asking some very good baseball questions, asks really good questions through our pitching to the department because he, like I said, he wants to grow and he wants to learn. So those two guys, very, very, very bright.
1: Let's talk about the pitching side. Who has impressed you when it comes to the Bowling Green hurlers? Because I know you got a bunch of talented ones there.
8: Jose Urbina is one of them. I know he's one of our prospects, but he's very mature. I believe he taught himself English in 2 years, which is really incredible. Trevor Harrison, who pitched last night, every time he takes the mound now, you could see like there's little spurs and moments when you're like, oh, man, this guy could be very, very special. We have Jonathan Russell here. He's one of our back-end bullpen guys, throws 97 to 99. He's actually starting tonight, so we're going to see how that goes. But, you know, those three kids, because they're all 21, they're very young, and they're doing things that are very special. They're doing things that shouldn't be done at this level. But, like I said, very bright future, and those are the three guys that I'm very, very excited about.
1: And is there anyone else that you want to highlight on this Bowling Green Hot Rods team? Again, 75-34 as we speak, the best record in minor league baseball.
8: Yeah, you kind of know what's going on, but you forget about it because you're on the grind every single day. So when you say the record out loud, it just makes you want to sit back and enjoy this a little bit more than what you really have. But back to your question, Narciso Polanco, he's one of those kids, again, under the radar, really good baseball player. He's been doing a lot of special things on the field. He's actually took over shortstop since we traded Adrian Santana, and he's been doing a very nice job. He's another kid who could be plugged in at third, at second, can play everyone in the infield, plays hard every single day, doesn't want to miss a day. He's one of those kids that obviously we don't hear about him a lot, but he's one of those kids that we're going to be hearing a lot about in the near future.
1: Well, Rafi, we so appreciate the time, and best of luck in the playoffs. I know that you guys have won 3 championships in the last 5 years, and let's make it 4 out of the next 6. What do you say?
8: We're going to do our best. We're going to do our best. I know one thing's for certain is that we're going to go out there and we're going to play hard. And whatever happens, happens. So, again, we're going to do our best. We're going to try to get them ready. And when that postseason shows up, hopefully we're hot and everything just plays out.
1: And hopefully you avoid the 16-hour bus rides if you can.
8: I know. That would be icing on the cake for sure.
1: Well, thanks again for joining us, Rafi. We so appreciate it. Best of luck.
8: Awesome. Thank you for having me.
2: 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And we wish the Hot Rods only the best in the postseason. Don't go anywhere. We're coming right back after these messages on the Rays Baseball Network.
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2: And thanks again to Tyler Wells, Theo Gillen, and Rafi Valenzuela, as well as Derek DeBose back at our network studios, and to Becca Carney and Austin Platt. 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The Rays pregame show is next. 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
16: Kelly's 0-2 again is swung on and grounded toward the middle. Flagged down by Walls. Steps on the back. Throws to first. He got him.
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17: Baker works. Chop to first, played back on by Aranda. Underhands to Baker, and the Rays have won it against the Twins.
3: 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The Rays pregame show is next. 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
2: The pitch. Swing and a ground ball. Base hit up the middle. Richie Palacios gets the wave home. Throw to the plate by Kwan is cut off. And Ryan Vallade strikes again.
3: Welcome to the 2026 Tampa Bay Rays pregame show. 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
16: 1-2 strikes. Righty on righty. The pitch. Swing and a miss. He got him. And Kevin Kelly fans Stanton, and the Yankees leave him loaded.
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2: From Tropicana Field in downtown St. Petersburg, Florida, this is the Rays Radio Pregame Show. And hello again, everyone. My name is Chris Adams. All long time no talk. Derek DeBose is back at our network studios. And your Tampa Bay Rays are still looking for their first win of this four-game wraparound series against the Baltimore Orioles, a team that they lost to by one again last night, 4-3 in 10 innings. It was a 10th inning RBI single from Tyler O'Neill that broke a 3-3 tie after Junior Caminero's infield RBI single tied the game at 3 in the bottom of the ninth. The Rays, though, they're still 74-48. The Orioles 60-63. And today will be Freddie Peralta's first ever home start for the Rays. The righty is 5-9 with a 5.33 ERA. He'll go up against southpaw Trevor Rogers for Baltimore, who is 7-8 with an ERA of 4.21. Should be a good one, but I do want to bring on the voices of the Rays now, Andy Freed and Neil Solons. And Andy, look, back-to-back losses for the Rays, but it's not like they're getting blown out in any of these games.
10: No, and they're probably playing just well enough to lose. They're just missing the timely hit. I mean, credit to the Orioles. They hit enough solo home runs yesterday, and the Rays haven't homered at all during these two games yet. It's weird when you see they've lost, what, three in a row and four out of five home games, but things are due to balance out at some point. These games have been close. They've been tight, and Baltimore's playing for their lives right now.
18: They are, and they're playing well. There's, what, six teams playing for one spot right now, the way it looks in the postseason race, and they're all within a game of one another. So it's going to ebb and flow a lot. As far as the Rays go, you mentioned the home runs that Baltimore's hit, and the Rays not hitting any, and they also haven't led. And sometimes I think when you throw the first punch, you kind of, it makes it tougher on the other side. So hopefully the Rays can find a way to get that lead today. I think if that does, everything will kind of relax and get back to norm.
2: And if they do get back on track, it'll probably be because Freddie Peralta had a good start, and I'd say he's trending in the right direction. You guys were both on that road trip. First start, a little rocky, pardon the pun, and then in West Sacramento, got a lot better, a quality start.
10: Well, how many times have we said over the years that pitchers love pitching at Tropicana Field? And Freddie's only pitched her, I think, once. We got to look that up a little bit more specifically, but he says he's very anxious to pitch here. Where would be two harder places to start? Colorado and Sacramento. And I did think he looked a lot better in Sacramento. Limited damage early. The defense did not help him out. And then the Rays exploded late and got him off the hook. But I am very curious to see what he can do. He's a real pivot point, Neil, guy. If he gets going, then he's a guy that makes the Rays a lot better.
18: Especially in the postseason, because he has that experience. I think that matters a lot. And I still think, I don't want to get too much into how he does in his first game here, but I do think it's going to be a step in the right direction. And the Rays have actually been able to work with him in their lab, literally their lab, and get some stuff done. And hopefully that's another step forward for him.
2: Can get their first win of the series today, but thanks very much for joining us on the Rays Radio Pregame Show. 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Freddie Peralta against Trevor Rogers in game 3 of 4 with a 12-15 bright and early start here at Tropicana Field. That is all coming up right after this on the Rays Baseball Network.
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2: Chris Adams, Wall back with you here on the Rays Radio pregame show with Derek DeBose back at Command Center. And at 12:15 today, the Rays and the Orioles will square off in game three of this four-game series. It will be the first home start for the righty Freddie Peralta for your Tampa Bay Rays as he goes up against the lefty Trevor Rogers for the Orioles, who have won the first two games of this series by one run a piece. But right now, to break it down even more for you and to take a look back at last night's frustrating 4-3 loss in 10, let's send it over to Andy Freed, who is standing by with Rays skipper Kevin Cash.
10: Okay, Chris, it is Sunday morning and we're getting ready for Rays baseball. A 12:15 start for the Rays and the Orioles with the manager Kevin Cash now. And those one-run games, Kevin, can wear you out. Yesterday, it was close the whole way through. I thought Ian Seymour did a heck of a good job out there. And just as we were saying on the air how well the Orioles had been, how good their at-bats had been with two strikes and not chasing or whatever, Seymour kicked it into gear and the strikeouts came in abundance yesterday.
24: Yeah, they did. I thought he threw a good ball game. I know a little bit he was frustrated just with the solo homers. We can overcome solo homers most nights. I mean, Pete Alonso, who's got pushing 30, hits a lot of them, got him in a 3-2 count. And then their third baseman came up and got a 2-2 changeup that he carried out of the ballpark. So still another very well-pitched game by Ian Seymour. I mean, if we can sign up for six innings, three runs, I think we're going to do that on most nights.
10: One thing about the home run by Alonso, he's got 12 of them to the opposite field now. And that was an interesting at bat because on the 3-1 pitch, the borderline call, and he ended up getting another pitch on 3-2. But the fact that 12 of his 27 homers have gone to the opposite field, how much more difficulty does that add to a pitcher facing him?
24: Well, I mean, it adds difficulty, but I think we've seen that for years. He's a complete hitter, and, you know, it's just a flick of the bat with him. Get the barrel to it, and the ball carries a long way. Know how dangerous he is, and he can beat you pull side or go oppo.
10: All right, Kyle Bradish comes in. We always know it's tough against him, but the Rays put together the single runs in the third and in the sixth, but there were opportunities to get others. And was he effectively, while there were four walks in there too, he was a little bit hard to predict, I thought.
24: Yeah, a little bit. And I said coming into the game, Kyle Bradish is a very good pitcher. He's got very good stuff and last guy that you want to let get in rhythm. And maybe he didn't get in rhythm because I felt like you said, we had pressure multiple innings. We got some leadoff runners on. We had a couple times where we had two guys on base, but when he needed to make pitches, he certainly did. You know, the one inning that I go back first and second, and DeLuca comes up, and you know he's doing everything he can to be selfless, trying to bunt for a hit, and pops it up right there. And it felt like from that point, Bradish kind of locked it in and carried that little bit of a momentum shift in his favor and made it really difficult for us.
10: If we could rewind a little bit back to the inning before, the ball that Walls hits that we thought got to second base and then was overturned, and you went out and discussed with the umpires what is reviewable, what is not in that situation. And you said after the game, you thought that there may not have been a lane to the base.
24: Yeah, I mean, look, that's not reviewable. Blocking the base is not reviewable. I think that's a very tough call on any umpire, certainly the one that's trying to make the safe out call. And then, you know, for a first base or third base umpire, that creating that angle to see whether the infielder is blocking the bag or not, it's challenging. But the rule's in place for a reason, and in that moment, it affected us because Walsy was ultimately called out on replay. Had it been called, we're sitting second. second and third.
10: Yep. And it definitely, these one-run games, everything seems to make a difference. Legomena comes in and set a personal record for four strikeouts over two innings. And does he get strikeouts the way Seymour does? Because both of their fastballs maybe max at 93 or 94, but boy, they get swing and miss.
24: Yeah, they do. I mean, Legomena, he pitches way more fastball usage than Ian does. He's interesting, man. You can tell by hitter swings. They do not see the fastball well against him, and he's got that upshoot carry that just really rides against the righties. What I'm encouraged about is his work against the lefties. I mean, they pinch hit, and he had to go through, just given where we're bullpen, he had to go through Holiday, Gunner, and then I think Beavers pinch hit in there as well, and he handled all of them. So the more confidence that he's gaining approaching and attacking lefties, the better we're going to be for it.
10: There's no question the Rays pitchers gave the Rays a chance to win the game. How big was the triple by Mullins in light of the fact that it was a walk and two very good defensive plays prior to that by Baltimore?
24: Pretty big. I mean, it was 3-1 at the time, and bam, we cut it to 3-2. Certainly would like to get that third run across there, and Richie put together a heck of a bat. It seems like he's putting a lot of good at-bats together right now. But it got us within striking distance, and it kind of set up for some exciting stuff later in the ballgame.
10: All right, let's get to that. Bottom of the ninth inning, two out, nobody on. The Rays have been doing so much with these two out, no one on situations. Base hit by Yandy. You pinch run your new toy in Jorge Mateo, so he's got speed. The base hit by Aranda. And what about the at-bat by Junior Caminero? Because he's got a lot to think about in that moment, too. Are they pitching to him? Are they not? Are they going to go out of the zone? There's just a lot on his shoulders in that moment.
24: Yeah, and he's totally equipped to handle. I mean, Junior's the guy, and I know he always wants to be the guy. He's doing everything he can in every single bat to pick his team up. I'm happy that he's able to come through. You can start to see the frustration a little bit. Sometimes you don't have to hit it as hard as he always does. Just hit it where they're not, and that one worked out in our favor, and he was some kind of pumped when he crossed first base.
10: Baker comes on in the 10th, and it's amazing how in those situations you have to be almost perfect. And as he said, I'm sure for any reliever, it's not a fun situation to be in. You give up one hit and suddenly the tie is gone.
24: Yeah, no, it's not. But, I mean, I think we've learned over many years of doing this now, it's going to take multiple runs to win those games. And I thought Baker, from that point on, got really nasty, locked it in. Even when they got some more traffic, he was making typical Brian Baker pitches and gave us every opportunity.
10: He did. So we go to the bottom of the 10th inning. The Rays have a runner at second base, a one-out walk by DeLuca, a really good at-bat. And then I guess you got to credit Cam Sanders because, you know, we saw him earlier this year, and look, he got released by the Pirates, DFA'd. He's throwing some hard fastballs right now, and that final at bat with Palacios was an amazing crescendo to the game.
24: Yeah, it was. Sanders has been tough. He's gotten some big outs here, back-to-back nights for them for sure. He's got a good fastball, good breaking ball, and made it challenging for us, and at the end of the day, he made the pitches.
10: Richie's line drive, just one foul. The Rays might have walked it off. Okay, 2-1 losses to the O's. We'll come back, talk about Rogers and Peralta after this on the Rays Radio Network.
1: 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Home to one of the world's largest casinos, Seminole Hard Rock Tampa has paid out over $2 billion in jackpots.